0: Sports Night with Mike Wickett.
1: So like, I don't want to miss games as much as possible. I know it's like it's not all in my control. I mean, it's in God's control at some point, but I'm going to give myself a chance to, by the way I work, to be the best I can be. And so I'm in a good spot now compared to where some people thought, but I thought I was going to be here. So it's just doing what I'm supposed to do every single day, and then hopefully that gives me the chance to be out there with the guys whenever we start the season.
2: Patrick Mahomes, he is talking about his rehab, should be ready for week one against Denver. I'm Mike Wickett here on Westwood One Sports. Talking about him, is he still an elite quarterback in your mind? The last couple of years, his stats, if you're into stats, would say he's slipping a little bit. He was the 22nd rated quarterback last year. Before that, he was the 17th overall rated quarterback, if you go by quarterback rating. And I know some people think QBR, some people think EPA, but we're just using quarterback, pretty standard rating. Do you think that Patrick Mahomes is slipping out of that elite status, or do you still have him as an elite quarterback? I'd say he's trending out, but I'm not ready to kick him out quite yet. What do you think? You can call, you can text 310-840-4910. Let's go to Elijah in Washington, D.C. Elijah, thanks for calling, man. You're on Westwood One Sports.
3: What's going on, Mike? Thanks for taking my call.
2: You got it.
3: I do think Pat is still an elite quarterback. For one, he has elite traits. With his ability and a lot of ball that he's seen, I do think that injury and him not being able to scramble, this is a really good question, because I think this year you're talking about seeing a Pat Mahomes that may not be able to extend certain plays with that left

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0: double the size of it, you dumb person.
1: Nobody cares.
2: I don't know.
3: It is the Drake Toll Show. Westwood One Sports, the West.

0: of HBO. There is a bundle with, so
1: with those two together, you got to pay. But there is a bundle.
2: Oh, yeah. Different bundle. We got to get another bundle.
1: Correct. Right.
2: Yeah. Let's just pay for another one.
1: They just realized, we all got to get all these. Let's partner up.
2: Well, here's the good news is, so my doctor has been on me about, like, this is the previous two times. He's like, I need the stone because we have to, whatever they do, test it to see, I guess there's multiple kinds of stones. Cause like I've cut down my caffeine. I have no energy drinks, no soft drinks, changed my diet and still having this issue. And he's like, until you get me one and I can study it, I can't tell you exactly what's going on. So
0: yeah,
2: hopefully now, because it was retrieved, and not a comfortable retrieval. I'm just going to tell you.
1: Did you like just plop it on the desk? There, like, clink. There
2: may
1: you
2: have
1: go.
2: Been, there may have been like 14, 15 minutes of surgical scrub happening in a public ballpark bathroom afterwards, but it was retrieved.
0: That's good to know. So you're going to go up to him like, you like apples? How you like them apples? And throw it down and then walk out. That's what you do.
2: Yeah, it's not that big. I think I would have been past the emergency room. You guys would have been at my funeral if that was the case.
1: Now, maybe you mail it. So that way the doctor just sitting there with his letter opener and it just falls out like it's confetti.
2: Mm-mm. No, well, I got to get it to him today, though, or tomorrow, one or the other. I got to get in, and he's going to apparently test it. So.
0: Mm.
2: All right.
1: So where's it now? Is it on your mantle?
0: I can't wait for it to come back.
2: It's in a Ziploc bag
0: test.
2: On our kitchen counter.
0: I can't. That's great.
2: I will say my son got this little like microscope deal for Christmas. And it's like a little light with a little hand. It looks like a pair of binoculars, but you put it down on something and you like focus it and it has a light on it. Yeah. This is the best use we've had of that thing yet. Sitting there trying to look at it.
1: You zoom in and it's just PFF giving you double birds.
0: That is hilarious.
1: Slide
2: that's
1: protection.
2: How bad it hurt.
1: What are you going to do?
2: The same pain.
0: I want it to come back. Is this going to sound bad, but I want it to come back. Mr. Kublik, we noticed that there is an unusual amount of dodecabol or whatever from about 30 years ago. That's what I want to come back, so you have to share that story. That's what I want.
2: I will, because it's not going to be there. I know you'll never believe that, but it's okay. It's okay. All right, let's get to a break. What we will not do is talk about kidney stones with Paul Feinbaum next on Jock.
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0: right, welcome back in. McElroy and Kubelik in the morning, talking college football, ESPN FPI. E. Robinson tweeting in, it really doesn't matter if this is a rating or a ranking, guys. At Indiana football, as currently constructed, is not the team that won the ship last season. Every single team right now is different than it was last year. So should we not have discussions about who should be ranked where or what we think they should be ranked?
1: It's all projection.
0: Also not really sure why that should affect Indiana's ranking. We still should have thoughts on where they should be, right? What they should be, yeah. Potentially can be.
2: You would think, yeah.
1: Kirk Cignetti's still the head coach over there.
0: I mean, I feel like, hey, you know, you should look at it as this is where we like Indiana to be. This is what we think Indiana could be. But as we talked about before, this is a metric that looks at what teams are possibly going to be and a projection of what they're going to be. And we didn't just talk about Indiana. And by the way, they're not ranked number one. If you go by ranking, Ohio State, Texas, Notre Dame, Oregon, Georgia, as of now, are more highly thought of than Indiana. Now, two teams ranked below Indiana are projected to have more wins. Miami and Texas Tech, not ranked as high, but projected to have more wins. So conversation starter is what we referenced it as earlier, and that's why we're going to continue to do it right here on Jocks, 800-239-9569 if you want to get in. You can also tweet in at Mac and Cube, be a part of the show there. Text or call in 205-834-9450. So teams that come in a little bit behind those projected 10-win teams. Georgia at 9.9, Texas at 9.8. I don't think any of us would look at that and say we're surprised they're on the brink of being a 10-win team or projected to be a 10-win team.
3: No. No. No issue there. Quick question, though. Just pushing back. My biggest issue with people's response to the FPI, before we get into the 9-win teams, just real quickly as it relates to Indiana, Cole, why is it that people are acting like this is going to

0: rust in the facility. It's going to be damaged. It's just what it is. There's a lot that went on there for multiple weeks, and that doesn't just disappear. So I think that has the potential to affect this team. I think Texas Tech's still going to be really good. I think BYU is going to be really good. And I think they need to be discussed right there with Texas Tech. How many other teams could realistically push for it? That I'm not super confident in saying. Do I think there are a couple sleeper teams out there? You know how I feel about Houston. I think they're going to be a really good football team this year. I don't think they should be counted out. I don't think they're a team that can't win it. Do I think they're one of the favorites? No, probably not. And I'll say this too. Like I'm not, I don't know how to label this team, but I want to talk about them. I don't know where to put Kansas State right now, because I think when you bring a quarterback back with that kind of skill, that has that kind of ability, that's played that much football, and now you have somebody leading the program that understands all aspects of it, that we know good and well, you don't just take former player in certain place and all of a sudden they start winning. Like, that's Scott Frost is our most recent example of that. I mean, hey, great player there, going to win, doesn't work all the time. But I do think there are some advantages that it gives you. I'm very interested to see what they can do. But I might, like, where does Arizona fall in this?
1: Oh, goodness.
0: Quarterback, ton of experience, can play. Like, where does Oklahoma State fall in this? Like,
1: too much. Just a big step up. I mean, if I feel good about Oklahoma State, I do feel better about them. I think they're a bowl team. But do we have them as high as being a contender? I don't know, man.
0: I don't know if I can do
1: there on that.
0: I don't know if I can do it. And then you're like, Iowa State, can't put them there.
1: Nope.
0: Yeah, I do think TCU has a chance to be better than people think. I mean, UCF's adding Alonzo Barnett, who had a lot of success at JMU. Really good quarterback.
1: For sure.
0: Played a lot of college football. So it's weird to say this, but I kind of like what is considered the bottom of this league right now, because some of them are going to jump. And some of them are going to get some wins they're not supposed to. So I wonder if it's just maybe we talk about the SEC in like the middle of the SEC. We talk about maybe the middle of the ACC. I'm almost more intrigued with the bottom of the Big 12, or at least what's considered to be the bottom right now, because they have a couple of pieces and a couple of reasons that they may be towards the top, at least in contention by the time we get to November.
1: Yeah. I think last year, for example, Arizona, one of those teams that jumped. Houston, one of those teams that jumped. Neither of which came into last season with a lot of high hopes. Like, I liked Houston going into last year, didn't love them, didn't love Arizona by any stretch. I think if you look at some of the others, I mean, like, I don't know about UCF, probably not there with UCF right now,
0: no.
1: If I'm being honest. But I think if you look at it, like, some of the teams that jumped from last year based on what we had, like, I don't think Iowa State's going to be very good, right? Like, I think that's the one team I can say for certain is going to fall off, I would assume, pretty significantly. Are we on the same page there?
0: Yep.
1: Hate to say it, but it's just, that's where I'm at.
0: It's a tough spot.
1: Very tough. Extremely difficult. But if you look at like some of the down teams, the teams that are maybe at or near the bottom, like, didn't love Arizona, didn't love Houston, didn't love West Virginia. I don't think either of those three are going to be very good. Last year, they jumped. But you know who we did like last year was Kansas State, and they didn't have a great year, right? I liked Baylor last year with their quarterback coming back.
0: Yeah.
1: Not necessarily as a contender to win the Big 12, but I thought they could be a bit of a spoiler. So, I mean, there's a bunch of teams that this is a league where it's very quarterback dependent. We know that Texas Tech's quarterback situation is no longer totally buttoned up. I think Hammond's got a chance to be a good player. But I, what's the ceiling like with him? Don't know for sure. Can Bear Bachmeier take a step? I don't know. But I am pretty confident in Kansas State's quarterback. I like Oklahoma State's quarterback. I like Arizona's quarterback. There's a lot of buzz about TCU's quarterback.
0: I like that Jaden Craig kid, man. I'm telling you, I like him.
1: A lot of people like him. A lot of people like him. But I think one of those teams you got to be careful with is West Virginia. I mean, Rich Rod can coach now.
0: Yep.
1: He can coach. And he's going to create some problems. For a lot of people, I think, and may not win all those games, but it's going to be a tougher out than it's been the last couple of years. So I think the league's wide open. I don't think there's a national championship contender in the league, but I think there's a bunch of playoff contenders.
0: Yeah.
1: And in order to win the playoff, you got to go.

0: 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Can you believe it? 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

0: 1025 Reaction Monday. We got Molly's Movie Minute coming up at 12:30. 1 o'clock, the final edition of this summer's Curiosity Crate. That should be a whole lot of fun. We got Major League Baseball Home Run Derby tonight from Philadelphia. Schwarber, Harper, the likes of those two. Of course, you got Jordan Walker for your Cardinals, Pat. So that should be exciting. And it's just basic. It's not a clock. It's not timed. It's no finagled A-Day scoring system. It's just
1: 20 swings.
0: Grip and rip.
1: Yep, 20 swings.
2: Wow, so y'all are overlooking Ben Rice. Okay.
0: No, Ben Rice is there. He was sixth on the list when I saw participants. He was on down the list.
2: It's a lucky number.
0: That's right. Well, the folks in Philadelphia, I hope their roofs are up to date. That's right, because you're going to have a lot of balls flying out of the park. And Noto Roofing is your source here in Central Alabama to take care of you when it comes to your roofing needs. That's who put the new roof on the Roberts house. You're going to deal directly with the owners, Sammy and Matt. Noto, they will work alongside your insurance company. That's what they did with us. We asked them

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6: 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Coming up on Wednesday, England and Argentina in the World Cup semifinal, and I think England will win that game in advance to the World Cup final. The reason? England is just flat out better than Argentina, even if Argentina has the great Lionel Messi. I'm Nick Costos.
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0: He's a five-star.
1: Well, I'm just thinking of, you know, you have that kid that's the running back that everyone thinks is going to go to Tennessee. His name's escaping me right now.
0: No, the Gibson.
1: Yeah.
0: The guy from Canada.
1: But yes. But the belief is that he will be the first million-dollar running back high school recruit. So I'm like, yeah, maybe 1.5 for Monshon Sales.
0: The running back, the five-star you're talking about, it's down to Ole Miss, Tennessee, and there's one big,
1: yeah,
0: is it a Big Ten,
1: yeah,
0: Ohio
1: it's a
0: State?
1: Big Ten school. I can't remember who it is. But, yeah, I think Tennessee is the favorite right now. I
0: mean, he looks like a beast.
1: Yeah, for that money, you better be.
0: Yeah, I would think $4 million for a guy like Sales.
1: Over 2 years?
0: Yeah.
1: Maybe so. I feel pretty good if that is the offer from Indiana, that Alabama will not match that. And they will just show him that slideshow again of him growing up in Alabama. It's like, remember the good old days? Hope that works.
2: Mm. Are you guys following this Bryce Harper controversy? Not aware of it.
1: Ahead of tonight? His big night?
2: His situation with Cameo and FanDuel?
1: Oh, yes.
0: Yeah, no.
1: Yeah, yeah.
0: Enlighten me.
1: I saw that over the weekend.
2: Yeah, so basically...
1: He's corrupt, Landrum. That's all you need to know.
0: Bryce?
2: No. So Bryce recorded a video off of Cameo, and FanDuel sent to a VIP bettor who had lost $1.5 million on the sports book. The Philly Star says he did not know the video was purchased on Cameo by a FanDuel employee, and then the FanDuel employee used it to send it to a VIP member of FanDuel. It's he just released a statement, Bryce Harper did. He says, in response to a recent article in the Philadelphia Inquirer, I wanted to provide the following facts. I joined Cameo to engage with fans through paid personalized videos. What happened here went beyond anything I knew about or approved. In November of 2024, someone identifying themselves only as Brittany submitted an order through Cameo for a personal holiday video for Terry. Cameo had a separate category for business video requests, and at the time, I did not know this video would be used for commercial purposes. The request included a short script. I read it in good faith. FanDuel then put it in its own logo on the video and used it for a gambling promotion. I did not know FanDuel would do this. I did not consent to it, and FanDuel had no right to do it. Had I known FanDuel's true intent, I would not have made the video. The same is true that if I had known anything about Terry or his situation or about any alleged partnership between Cameo and FanDuel. Contrary to the Inquirer's suggestion, I did not know the Cameo video would be used for a FanDuel VIP promotion, and I have no affiliation with FanDuel whatsoever. Counsel has directed me not to comment any further at this time.
0: Well, I think Manfred needs to step up. We suspend Harper until we get all this sorted out.
1: Well, it just makes me really sad because Pat, Molly, and I had been pulling together our money. So when the Phillies overtook the Braves in the NL East in a couple of weeks, we were going to get you a Cameo from Bryce Harper in honor of the occasion. And now I'm scared that he's not going to want to do that.
2: So he even posted a screen grab of the actual script that was sent to him for him to read. And it just says, instructions for Bryce Harper. Hey, Terry, your host, Brittany, from FanDuel wanted to make sure your Thanksgiving was extra special, so I just wanted to hop on, wish you and your family a wonderful Thanksgiving. Tell Max, his son, I said hello.
0: Yeah, it's simple enough. Why would you think that somebody would use right. that for commercial purposes?
1: And take the over on our season win total.
0: Yeah. By the way, it was Ohtani placing the bets.
2: But FanDuel,
1: I do hate that for him, though, because, yeah, that's yeah, that's a bad situation for him to find himself in that I'm sure he had no knowledge of.
2: FanDuel sent it to the bettor who had lost over $1.5 million.
1: Hey, this will lighten the blow a little bit. Here's Bryce Harper.
2: And I think I read where this individual, because I'm like thinking, okay, the guy lost $1.5 million.
0: Yeah. I'm Bryce Harper, and I'm still worth $550 million.

0: Could we get, I would like to get, if we're going to, if we did something like that, I'd like to bring maybe two guys that you select from the college level that just got drafted. Like back in the day, Eddie Furness going and competing in an all-star game.
1: So I'm curious, I'm not being a smartass to y'all, but you're saying that somebody's going to get killed. Well, they play college baseball.
0: Yes.
1: With aluminum bats.
0: They do.
2: Mm-hmm.
1: So you're not worried about that?
0: Well, yeah.
3: Nah.
1: I mean, y'all are more worried about like a home run derby, like somebody 395 feet away.
3: The only person I'm worried about is the little kids in the outfield.
0: What I'm thinking about is how many balls are going to be guaranteed to going out into the spectators as opposed to a college game. But yeah, it's dangerous to the college game too.
1: Yeah, I mean, guys standing 60 feet, 6 inches away from someone in a batter's box.
0: Oh, if we want to go dangerous, play the hot corner and fast pitch softball. Give me two masks.
1: Like I said, I just find it interesting. Y'all were worried about people's health.
0: Well, I'm still worried about people's
3: health. I'm worried about the kids in the outfield. Everyone else is fine. You know what you're signing up for. But then just take the kids out of the outfield. We're good.
1: Question number two. Speaking of home runs, reaching 500 career home runs is one of baseball's most exclusive milestones. Of the eligible players who reached 500 home runs and were not linked to the steroid era, only two have not been inducted into the Hall of Fame. So it got me thinking, among the active players, Giancarlo Stanton, he is 44 homers away from 500. Mike Trout needs 78. And Aaron Judge is 115 short. How many of those three, Stanton, Trout, Judge, do you think will hit 500 home runs at least? Stanton needs 44, Trout 78, Judge 115.
3: Man, I'd really like to think that Stanton would get it, but his body's just failed him for so long now. I think Trout and Aaron Judge will definitely get it. No doubt about it. But
1: so the one the closest you don't feel like will be healthy enough to do.
3: I don't trust he's going to get 44. No. I've seen that for years now on my team, and it's sad because when he's played and been healthy, he's still been pretty good, but he just can't.
0: As far as likelihood, I go Judge, then I would go whoever's next, and then Stanton. Yeah, mm-hmm. I agree
2: Trout,
0: with you.
2: Yeah,
3: I think Judge and Trout will definitely get it.
2: Yeah,
3: because even Trout, his batting average isn't what it used to be, but he still mashes when he's healthy.
0: Did he get hurt again?
1: Who?
0: Is Trout hurt again?
1: No, Trout's back.
3: He just came back.
0: He just came back.
1: He came back off the DL, and he hit
3: a monster home run.
0: Yeah. Okay.
2: I think Judge first.
0: What was his injury? Hamstring?
3: I can't remember.
0: Oblique?
3: He's messed everything up.
0: It's like everybody, it's a hamstring and an oblique.
3: That's Stanton. Every time he runs the bases. Hamstring.
1: All right, next question. If you had to pick one SEC football moment to put on a billboard campaign in Columbus, Ohio, Ann Arbor, Michigan, and Bloomington, Indiana, what would be the iconic play, player, or coach to taunt the Big Ten fans?
3: Wait, can it be a different one on all the billboards, or is it one play?
1: Just one play. Like I said, it could be a play, could be a player, could be a coach. The idea is to taunt the Big Ten fans. They'll be in Columbus, Ann Arbor, and Bloomington.
3: First thing that came to mind is the... it really only bothered the people in Ohio State. Was the missed field goal against Georgia a couple years ago in the playoff game. That was the first one that came to my mind.
1: People in Ann Arbor would love it.
3: Yeah, I know. See, that's why I'm like, that wouldn't work so good.
2: See, the first one that came to mind is the kick six. That's just because it's an iconic moment in, I mean, unless you're an Alabama fan, but.
1: Yeah, you're taunting Alabama, you're not taunting the Big Ten.
2: Big Ten,
3: Familiar with that play.
0: Never happened. AI.
3: Yes, that's just hard for all three of them.
2: Mm-hmm.
3: See, because like the one I said would be for Ohio State, then I would do the Jadeveon Clowney one in Ann Arbor, and then I would do a Photoshop picture of Kalen DeBoer and Michael Penix embracing in Bloomington, Indiana. in Washington.

0: cat.
1: Okay, it's not the cremated cat.
0: Yeah, obviously it's not. I'm not tasting it.
1: Come on.
0: I don't trust
2: Come
0: you.
2: Come on. Just last, it's our last trip, man.
1: Lick
2: Come
1: one
2: on.
1: Finger.
0: I don't like it.
2: You like it?
0: I don't like it.
2: Oh.
3: What it tastes like.
0: I don't know how to describe it.
3: Yeah.
0: It tastes like something I've eaten before.
3: Okay.
0: I'm not, do it again. No, I'm do not it doing again. It again.
1: Well, don't get your shirt.
0: Yeah, I'm not doing it again. I tasted it one time. I've eaten that before, though. Or it tastes like something I've eaten before.
1: Okay, so it's not just beans. What is it?
3: I had to get that second elephant.
0: I don't know. It tastes like chili.
1: Okay. Is that your answer?
0: Chili. Yeah, I'll go chili.
2: All right.
0: It tastes like chili.
2: All right, make sure you get your hands good. And yeah, you can
0: go. Am I good?
2: Yeah, you're good. Okay.
1: Will you put this over here, Molly, so I don't step in it. Thank you.
0: I hope that, really hope that was just chili.
1: All right, for this next one.
0: Okay.
1: I want everybody to know that we have taken all the precautions. So
0: don't
1: you start
0: do
1: freaking
0: this to
1: out,
0: me. Don't do
1: start freaking out. He's gonna be fine. You got to do exactly as I tell you to do, though. You understand me?
0: I don't want to. Do
1: no,
0: this.
1: I'm here to keep you safe.
2: If you don't do what he tells you to do, you could get harmed.
1: Just do what I tell you to do.
0: Y'all don't want that lawsuit. What are we doing?
1: No, I don't want the lawsuit.
2: That's why we're telling you.
0: Tell me what
2: you,
0: you're about to do.
2: That's why you need to make sure that you do what Landrum tells you to do.
0: Tell me what you're about to do.
1: Don't tap the cage like that. Don't do that.
0: What are you about to
2: Molly,
0: do?
2: Molly, don't touch it. Molly.
1: No. No, but he can still. All right.
0: What?
1: Just look. I will take your finger. We're going to take the finger.
0: Just one finger?
2: Yes.
1: One finger.
0: You promise I'm going to be safe.
1: If you would just relax
2: if
1: your
2: you,
1: hand.
2: If you will do what he tells you to do, you'll be fine.
1: Don't be feeling around. Don't.
0: Stop. Okay. What is that? Is it a turtle?
1: One more little thing.
0: Okay.
2: Did you get the leg?
0: Oh, that's hairy. Ew, I don't like that. It's not a turtle. That doesn't help me. It still smells like chili. It felt like a turtle head.
3: Oh.
0: No.
3: Okay.
0: No. The head of a turtle.
1: You need to take a break?
0: The head of a turtle. But then it felt kind of like wiry at the end.
3: Oh, boy.
0: I don't really want to do this again.
2: It moved? Oh, yeah. Get it back.
0: Ooh, what is that? I have no idea what that is. I don't know if it's a turtle now.
2: All right, take that one out. What's your guess?
0: Turtle. Baby turtle. I don't know. I'm just trying to think of something y'all could put in there that wouldn't actually hurt me, but you could say you put a live animal in the box.
1: Okay.
2: All right, so it's almost time for our final.
0: So chili and a baby turtle, those are my two guesses.
1: That's it.
0: I feel like that was mental gymnastics of Landrum trying to be like, oh, don't, it's going to hurt you.
1: Yeah.
2: All right, you got the last thing set?
1: Yep.
2: Okay.
0: Can I just go free willy on this one?
1: Yes.
0: Nothing's gonna nibble on me?
1: No.
2: Maybe not.
1: No, you're fine. Go ahead.
0: Oh, what? That's... What?
1: Keep going.
0: Is that a person?
1: Keep going.
0: I swear I just touched someone's head. That's what it felt like.
1: Get your good hand on there.
0: What is that? It feels like a person's head. Okay, it's a fuzzy something. Oh, is that a... Ooh, I don't know. Ooh, it kind of moved, I feel like. That's...
1: Here.
0: No, what is that?
1: Here, let's, I'm going to help you.
0: What is that stuff? I don't like that. That felt like a cat or something. Which it'd be fine if I knew it was a cat, but it might be something else. Oh, you actually put an animal in there, didn't you?
1: Oh, yeah.
0: It's a dead animal, I bet. Like a taxidermy something.
2: Both hands. It's both hands.
1: No, come on, Connor, that's your final one.

0: So I was doing a little research. I was going back and looking. Once again, I'll preface this by saying we as a media do a horrible job in these preseason SEC predictions every year. We don't do very well.
1: It would be no fun if we correctly picked it every year.
0: Correct. We want the fans to be able to ridicule us and us in the media
1: yes.
0: that we can't pick these games. So last year, as we departed Atlanta, the Texas Longhorns, they were picked to finish first in the regular season in the SEC. They ended up finishing fifth in the SEC. Us in the media, we predicted Georgia to finish second. Well, guess what? We got that one right. Georgia was second, technically, in the SEC. We picked Alabama third. Bama was first. A lot of people forget that. Alabama was technically won the regular season. Like, if you did not have an SEC championship game, Alabama would have won the SEC.
2: And for what it's worth, correct me if I'm wrong, the three of us all picked Alabama and Georgia in 1 and 2.
0: Correct.
1: Yeah.
0: We did. So keep your eye on that.
2: Pat on our back.
0: Come next week.
1: Yeah, because we get skewed with some of these idiotic votes.
0: But what was the school last year when we were in Atlanta that everybody kept telling us, that's the team? Now, we didn't buy into that, but what was the team?
1: LSU.
2: LSU, yeah.
0: LSU was predicted to finish fourth in the SEC. And I'll never forget a bunch of LSU media going crazy because when it came out, oh, this is absurd. Are you kidding me? We're going to have a Heisman Trophy quarterback that's going to be in New York. Brian Kelly gone out and gotten 22 mercenaries that are incredible. This LSU team's going to be in Atlanta, college football playoff. Man, this is crazy that the media picked LSU fourth. Would you like to guess where LSU finished the regular season last year in the Southeastern Conference?
1: 11th?
2: I was going to say, yeah, 10th or 11th.
0: 10th. Yeah. They were picked fourth. They finished 10th. Then, for some odd reason, I didn't vote this way. If y'all did, I'm not taking shots at you. It was just odd for a lot of people to do it. They predicted South Carolina was going to finish fifth in the SEC. They finished 13th.
1: And I will give credit to Brett Norsworthy. Brett Norsworthy said it before the season started.
2: Yeah.
1: He said, people, I don't care about Lenora Sellers coming back. He called it, and he was dead on. And just because of Brett and his influence, I never bought into South Carolina last year.
0: After South Carolina, the media predicted Florida to finish sixth. They fire Billy Napier, and they finished 12th.
1: They did beat Texas.
2: I did buy into some of the Florida on my vote. I think I had them like 6 or 7.
1: Did you?
2: Well, I thought Lagway was actually going to be good.
1: Well, Lagway was going to win a Heisman.
0: Lagway's going to beat Auburn this year in Atlanta.
2: Well, their defense is going to let them down because they're, what did Nathan King say?
1: God-awful.
0: God-awful.
2: Yeah. That's right.
0: Yeah. Ole Miss was predicted 7th. They finished 3rd. A&M was picked 8th. They finished 4th. Tennessee was picked 9th. They finished 8th. Oklahoma, picked 10th. They finished 6th. Auburn was predicted to finish 11th in the SEC. They finished 14th. Hugh Freeze gets fired. Mizzou, picked 12th. They finished 9th. Vandy, picked 13th in the SEC media poll last year. They finished 7th. Arkansas, picked 14th. They finished dead last, 16th. Kentucky, picked 15th. They finished 11th. And number 16, Mississippi State, they actually finished 15th place in the conference. So, towards the back end, it seemed like
1: we... Is Vanderbilt closer to 13 or 7 this year when it's all said and done?
0: I would say...
2: I'm going 13.
0: Yeah, I'd have to go that route.
1: Yeah, without Pavia.
2: You got a true freshman?
1: Yeah.
2: You might be good, but there'll be some growing pains there.
1: So the way they play, they're gonna hang around games. They'll still be in some games.
2: Yeah. I bet they finished like 11th, 10th or 11th, something like that.
0: So once again, I don't think there's any doubt whatsoever it will be Texas, Georgia 1-2. Is that how y'all will vote?
2: Yes.
0: That order?
1: No.
0: Texas, Georgia?
2: No. I will go Georgia 1, Texas 2.
1: I will go Georgia 1, Texas 2 until Texas proves that they can beat them.
0: Who's your 3 right now?
1: 3?
0: Mm-hmm.
1: I think I'm going to go probably... Just because of quarterback, I think I'll go Ole Miss, but I'm tempted to go Texas A&M.
2: Yeah, go Ole Miss.
0: Yeah, I'm Ole Miss all day.
2: And probably Texas A&M 4.
0: Ole Miss Ole Miss might even crack the top two.
1: They could.
0: Some folks say, give me Trinidad over Stockton.
2: Yeah.
1: No, give me Trinidad over Stockton
2: give
1: for
2: me
1: sure.
2: A lot of the rest of
1: give
2: the
1: me Trinidad Chambliss for that Georgia offense. Sorry, that doesn't help the Ole Miss fan base. But I think that Trinidad Chambliss, and that's more fascinating than Gunnar Stockton and Ole Miss's offense. But everybody's on their respective rosters, so nobody's going to transfer now.
2: It'll be interesting, though, because I think 3, 4, 5, 6, and 7, there'll be a lot of variety because you'll have Ole Miss, A&M, Oklahoma, Alabama, and LSU probably in that some order there. That'll be interesting to see how that plays out.
0: So last week we talked about the ESPN FPI came out. It's the Football Power Index. It was released last week, and now we're getting further projections via the FPI. The projections include which college football teams are most likely to go undefeated, going from 10 down to 1. This is according to the FPI, best chances of going undefeated. UNLV comes in at number 10. Number 9, Penn State. 8, Texas. 7, Oregon. 6, Miami. Ohio State, 5th best odds of going undefeated. Indiana, 4th best. Georgia, 3rd best.
2: Easiest schedule in the conference.
0: Followed by Texas Tech and then Notre Dame. And everyone in America realizes that Notre Dame has got the easiest possible schedule.
1: UNLV's not going undefeated.
2: No, their quarterback.
0: Who's beating them?
1: There's a good chance that their San Jose State's going to get them on the road. They've got to go to Albuquerque, Pat, and take on New Mexico. November the 14th.
0: Is that New Mexico or New Mexico State?
1: It's New Mexico. It's in Albuquerque.
2: Which one's better this year? Which one's going to be good?
1: They're the Lobos. And that's a 6:30 game. That's a primetime game
0: where
1: in Albuquerque.
0: Diego Pavia peed?
1: Yes.
0: Okay.
1: Yes. The urine-stained practice field.
0: Yes.
1: They're in Albuquerque.
0: Yes.
1: Trying to find some other trip-up games. Oh, you get North Dakota State.
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15: 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But every night when you go to get some Z's, how often do you really think about the temperature in your bedroom? 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That's according to the Senior Vice President of Research and Scientific Affairs at the National Sleep Foundation. We often hear about lights and screens and stress, but even modest changes in temperature and airflow can influence both how quickly you fall asleep and how deeply you stay asleep. Most experts will recommend a room temperature of 60 to 67 degrees Fahrenheit. You might also experiment with your sheets and what you actually wear to bed. 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I'm Dr. Sanjay Gupta, helping you live a better life.
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11: Westwood One Sports presents this World Soccer Update, and even 100 World Cup games have been played over the past month. Only four remain: the semifinals, the third-place game Saturday, and the championship game on Sunday. There was plenty of drama in the quarterfinals, including England needed to come from behind, getting a second goal from Jude Bellingham in extra time after the 2-1 win over Norway. Here was England's Jordan Pickford talking about Bellingham.
16: He's brilliant. His mentality is what puts him on that level. To come up at times every game, make blocks. You see in the last game against Mexico, that last ditch tackle from a set piece. But that's just as good as a goal. And we know the qualities everybody has up top, and Jude's getting the rewards. And he's been top level, and may continue.
11: England takes on Argentina Wednesday. Tomorrow's game is France against Spain. John Stash, Howard, Westwood One Sports.
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23: It began as a farcical spring practice story. It's gone from there. It is Chuck Oliver Show on a Monday. We are talking college football because it's what we do. And the Texas A&M Aggies, they're as relevant as anybody. They're from the Southeastern Conference. They made the playoffs last year. Hosted a game, which it's got to be a special, magical environment. My team's never done it. And raise your hand. Probably your team's never done it. There's only a few that have. Texas A&M, now they lost it, and it wasn't fun, and it was windy, and et cetera. But they got their taste, and they want more. So we're going to talk with Olin Buchanan, longtime friend of the program from TexAgs.com. We'll see him in person next week down in Tampa, SEC Media Days, I'm certain. Coming up an hour or two, Kelly Quinlan, Jackets Online. I'm going to find out about big offensive lineman Josh Petty. He's a five-star kid from last year, and he has colored outside line a little bit. We'll see what's going on with that. I will say disappointment, not anger, from those inside the program, but there's a lot of other great stories to talk about, but he's just this big, huge recruit from last year, and being an offensive line coach the way that Brent Key is, he's one of those guys that you look at first going into this season. And there's others. There's a lot of good talent on that team. It's also kind of a bear of a schedule. Georgia's always there. And I think a Vegas number, they might actually be an oddity. I think Vegas gave a number. Heath will check on this. I think Vegas gave a number that's like right on. I think their number is 6. It might be 6.5, but I think they're number 6 for some reason. I saw that. So we'll talk with Kelly Quinlan about all the relevant stuff down on the flats. And then bottom of hour two, truest reporter for Mississippi State from ESPN 105.9, The Zone. Central Mississippi's ESPN leader, Jake Wimberly. going to join us. We're all excited about Kamario Taylor. There's more, and there has to be more. It's a great place to start, but there's more. Speaking of more, this week we got ACC Media Days coming up. Heath will be there beginning Wednesday and then continuing Thursday and Friday, and then he and I will both be down in Tampa beginning Sunday afternoon. We'll bring you all the coverage next Monday, Tuesday, Wednesday, Thursday from Tampa. And there still is a chance that Heath will be left behind, and he will cover American and get any sort of relevant info you may want. So he's getting his frequent flyer miles and his Hertz gold and all that other stuff, too. So Jake Wimberly, again, Mississippi State, and we'll get him next week down in Media Days as well. What began as a farcical spring practice story? Oh, it has gone on from there. Farcical only because the first morning of spring practice is not normally the time you're in the coach's office looking around going, anybody seen the D-line coach? March 18th, 2024. The morning of Michigan's first spring football practice that year, the first under Sherrone Moore, suddenly had an unusual question mark. Who's coaching defensive line? That was because Greg Scruggs, the D-line coach himself that all were expecting to see later that day as practice kicked off, he was in jail, operating a vehicle while intoxicated. That left Michigan in a little bit of a lurch. And that is a level of dysfunction, and it's unexpected, and I don't quite know any other story, especially with the timing. But the bottom line is him leaving the team without a D-line coach at the first day of spring practice. That was a little farcical, but you didn't really put a whole lot of on-field importance to it. He was a newly hired D-line coach, and he had only been on the job a couple of months, and boom, he's out. So, interesting? Sure. But it turns out that was so far down the list of judgment and personal conduct issues with the folks associated with that program, that specific team, the coaching staff of the year before, the previous head coach, Jim Harbaugh. Remember his number one motto, never cheat. That was his beat you over the head motto. He cheated, and I think a bunch. And having an on-the-payroll employee wearing disguises to steal play call signals from future opponents. Oh, that's funny. Kind of like, you know, hey, anybody seen Greg Scruggs? First day of practice, and we don't have D-line coach. But it's March, so we can fix this. Thinking of Connor Stallions with a fake nose and glasses on, a rainbow wig, I don't know. Oh, that's funny. Yeah, the NCAA decided it was $30 million in fines funny. And that was under Ward Manuel's watch. Quarterback coach hacking into female students' cloud accounts, I guess, to steal pictures of the girls. Yeah, that happened. Apparently 3,000 different female students this dude was hacking in. Of course, all that was led by Jim Harbaugh. He got a 3-game suspension to start the national championship season and then a 10-year show cause from the NCAA. If you don't remember, mid-season, 23, fired a linebackers coach because he was allegedly scripting responses for his players to potential NCAA questions, and you're really not supposed to do that. There's a bunch more. And I mean plenty of it, just unsavory stuff with Ward Manuel as the athletic director. So, yeah, Greg Scruggs having one too many vodka martis before leaving Ruby Tuesdays. No, I don't like it. The kids being told, for today's practice, Ross the GA will be your coach. I don't like that either. But it is way, way, way down the list of bad behavior in the Michigan Athletic Department the past, I don't know, decade. And now, my opinion is, the man in charge is likely done. Ward Manuel, the Donald R. Shepherd Director of Athletics at Michigan, that's the name, since 2016. I believe it's negotiate the best send-off possible time for him. I remember Mitch Barnhart. He just left. And he was kind of scandal. They didn't win enough, but he was mostly scandal-free. He didn't even get the best send-off possible. Remember that word came out, whoa, we're paying Mitch $1 million. Mitch gave it back, $1 million a year. He's like, oh, no, I don't have to have that money. I'm good. He wasn't even accused of anything. He was just taking the golden parachute and got publicly shamed. So it's not easy to negotiate the best send-off possible when you're on your way out for whatever reason. So make no mistake where my opinion lies regarding Ward Manuel. He would love to continue as Michigan AD if the choice was his. By Thursday night, he's not going to be Michigan AD, possibly before then. And it will be presented as a negotiated retirement, maybe, or mutually agreed this, that, or something else. Dude's fired. And based on all publicly available information, he should be. Of note, the University of Michigan has thought it necessary. What's bringing all this about is the University of Michigan has thought it necessary, appropriate, good PR for the NCAA and the federal BI. Michigan has thought it was a good idea to spend $12 million of their own money so far investigating its own athletics department. Jenner and Block of Chicago, leading the, quote, sprawling inquiry, according to the Chicago Tribune, the University of Michigan decided spending $12 million of its own money investigating themselves is warranted. Well, that was back in December. And headlines today that the findings of that sprawling inquiry that, I don't know, you rack up $12 million in billable hours, that's sprawling. The results are currently being considered by the Michigan Board of Regents, and they're going to have a meeting on Thursday. And Thursday, they will discuss the findings together and then set a course of action. Skip to my conclusion, Chuck's opinion, Ward's done. Now, go back and think of this. University of Michigan, who Jim Harbaugh, maybe he was indoctrinated because he played there. But I'm not kidding, folks. His big, big, big speech, he never cheat. Heath, I'm not making that up, right? Like, that was his mantra almost.
0: It was, Chuck, very much a thing that he leaned into. And we actually have some breaking news, by the way. Very rarely do you get to express a Chuck believes and have it verified this quickly. Literally within the last couple of minutes, Ward Manuel telling Yahoo Sports, quote, the president and I have had several great conversations over the past couple of days. There are no plans for me not to continue to be the athletic director for the near future. So that's, there are no plans for me not to continue.
23: That doesn't sound like the guy with a doctorate talking.
0: That does not. I would say that he's trying to put the good face on, but I think he probably knows what's coming.
23: Yes. So that's Chuck's opinion. And when I say based on publicly available information, they spent $12 million with Jenner and Block. Heath may know who that, you may know who that is. Maybe you're an attorney. I don't know. I don't know Jenner and Block. I just know that they can spend $12 million in 7 months investigating an athletics department. I spent a Google search and I found a lot. So I know they need evidence and they need to have documented, you know, depositions and all that. I understand. A Google search was pretty cheap. And remember, Michigan decided to spend this on Michigan. Boston College didn't. Stanford didn't. You know, those programs have never been sanctioned by anyone, their own conference or the NCAA, in their combined 198 seasons. So they each have their $12 million still instead of investigating themselves, which Michigan did. Now, of note, and Heath saying, I have no plans to not be here. That means he's going to make them fire him. I would like to know what getting fired from being Michigan AD looks like, but like financially what that looks like, but whatever. I'm going to tell you part of the reason that my opinion is that's about to happen is universities in my experience, They normally don't spend $12 million to investigate their own athletics department and then come back with, we good, nothing here. We didn't find anything. So, yeah, dude's fired. Sherrone Moore, former head coach, by all publicly available, do a Google search. And then, I don't know, if you got a law firm from Chicago, go schedule a bunch of interviews if you want to. Sherrone Moore, by everyone's estimation, summary judgment, he seems to be a volatile, dangerous, emotionally unstable person who didn't win much as a head coach either. He's 11-6 in the conference. Over, that's not Michigan level. And it didn't seem he was really building anything to a peak in 2026. Like, that's what I didn't see happening with him as the head coach. And it also appears that Ward Manuel was in Sherrone Moore's corner more than good professional judgment should have allowed. Put his own career on the line for Sherrone Moore. Candles burning. Ward Manuel hugs the wick. And then all the other scandals and everything else. And a national title in football and men's hoops. Those flags fly forever. But think of this. Ward Manuel, he makes $2.4 million. It's $1.9 plus a guaranteed other $500 grand and this, that, and whatever. So $2.4 million was coming into his account every year of his contract, and that was through 2030. $2.4 million per year, and his daily calendar most often reads go-to game. Do you know how morally inept, how much damaging tunnel vision, the level of scuzzy behavior? I might not have used the word scuzzy in 12 years on this show. The level of scuzzy behavior must be in the Michigan Athletic Department to fire an AD with national titles in football and men's hoops? And if I'm not mistaken, a few years back, Michigan was a game away from winning the title in Omaha. They lost to Vanderbilt and Kumar Rocker. Might have been the championship game. All right? That's what Ward Manuel has figured out a way to do. Get fired from that job. This was not expense account turned in too late. This wasn't, hey, Ward never refilled the coffee pot. Like, that's not what we're talking about here. This is going to be a stunner to me. I thought the all-time stunner when it came to, like, college administration. Y'all remember Jeff Long? He'd been at Arkansas, and then he was over at Kansas. The Kansas AD found a way to get himself fired over college football. That's not possible to do. And Jeff Long, he discovered a way for it to happen. I was like, there are no expectations in football. Like, don't go 2-10, and if you do, be able to explain it. And, like, he got fired because of college football. Ward Manuel has won natties in football and men's hoops and was, I don't know, a few outs away from winning College World Series. And he's whacked. That's my opinion. And the takeaway, despite bad judgment and everything else on his part and, you know, loyalty, whatever, the level of what Jenner and Block from Chicago must have found for this to be one of the results. And I'm going to tell you, it's just one of the results. So Michigan's public. I think we'll get to see this at some point. I don't know. All right, we're going to take a quick break, and Heath and I will jump into this next.
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15: We talk a lot here about ultra-processed foods and the many ways in which they can negatively impact your health. They've been linked to weight gain, obesity, type 2 diabetes, cardiovascular disease, even cancer. And now a new study out of UCSF found that high ultra-processed food intake was associated with something called intramuscular fat, which is exactly what it sounds like. That's fat inside your muscles, which can cause them to become weaker. Now, in this particular study, the researchers noticed more wear and tear and pain in people's knees because of weakened thigh muscles. Cutting back on ultra-processed foods isn't easy. The CDC estimates at least half the calories in our diet come from ultra-processed foods. But if you're looking to eat cleaner, cutting out sugar-sweetened beverages, that may be the best number one thing you can do to try and get started. I'm Dr. Sanjay Gupta, helping you live a better life.
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0: football, Ward Manuel.
1: I think he's fired. I don't know if it will be official until Thursday, but I think by the time your head hits pillow Thursday night, he will not be the Michigan AD anymore. I don't know what the payout's going to look like. He's got like four more years at 2.4 total. So that's kind of groovy. But so he'll get paid, but he's also, I don't think, going to be in charge anymore. Strange things are afoot at the Circle K. At least one in Boulder, Colorado. The Buffaloes head coach, you know, Deion Sanders, who doesn't do home visits and he doesn't recruit high school kids, and he keeps getting big time commits from high school recruits. In fact, as of this very moment, he has his, and they're not signed, but he has built his highest rated high school recruiting class since arriving at UC 4 years ago. Now, understand what we're talking about, because he was so heavy in the portal, and we all know that. Like, Colorado's 2024 football high school signing class, you can find a ranking as high as 22. But that's just counting who they got, and they only got 12 players. So the actual, like, the average of the kids they got in, sure, 22, but they only got 12 kids. And of their top seven commitments that year who signed and played there, Michael Welch, number seven. He is the highest-rated recruit from that class. Jordan Seaton's at Miami. Draylon Miller's at Texas A&M. They got a wide receiver who's at Georgia Southern now. They got a kid down at FAU, like they've all left. Michael Welch, he hangs on. So he's still there, but there are only 12 of them. So their actual ranking was 87th. If you look at their ranking since he'd been 87th, 38th, 67th, right now it's 31st and rising. So I don't, maybe it's a different concentration. Maybe it's let's have more than 12 kids in a high school recruiting class, whatever it is. Deion and them seem to be getting it done as much as you can in July in Boulder. What's up, Heath?
2: All right, Chuck. So you mentioned that the big story right now is the Ward Manuel thing coming out of the weekend, at least. Another one that was a huge story at one point. It's kind of cooled off now.

0: slack, get over it. Young guy, made a bad decision. Almost certainly had parental folks pushing him in that direction, too, of, hey, it's not just $2 million for you, Devon. It's $2 million for all of us, so how about you go take that money? Still no naming of it. What I did think was interesting, Chuck, was...
1: Yeah, Dabo would have dropped names.
0: Yeah, what was interesting of it, though, was that... So the folks, he made these comments on a podcast that is a Fox Sports college football podcast. When they showed who it was that that would have made this, I don't know if this is a Fox editorial comment or a Jed Fish off the record editorial comment or what. But if you look, they have the silhouette, like, you know, when the TV, when the guy's talking about the mob boss or whatever, yeah, they have the silhouette of who offered the $2 million. And let's just say it remarkably resembles Mike the Tiger at LSU. Like, it, I really feel confident if you found a picture, those two things might be congruent. So at some point, maybe at Big Ten Media Days, is there a point where this will go further? Or was that Fox just having a little fun with the video they put out for social media? Don't know. But it did get my attention. But again, that, now we have a dollar figure. You got Fish saying it was $2 million extra, and that was enough to cause that whole controversy that may or may not trail into this season.
1: Yeah, I heard it was lame. I think you probably, like, didn't we all? Raise your hand.
0: That was a rumor, yes.
1: I did, and so you sort of have a hostage at QB, not a volunteer.
2: Have you filed for disability benefits but were denied by the Social Security Administration? 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
1: College football all across the network. 9 states, 71 sticks. It's a wonderful blessing. I appreciate y'all making that the case. If we DeLorean back to 1992, there was a fellow, Jack Crow, who'd been an OC around the SEC. He got to be head coach at Arkansas, and he had had two not very good years. But after week one of the 92 season, Jack Crow got fired after week one. Like one, they lost at home to Citadel, and Arkansas was like, that's enough, you're out. So on its face, you're like, they fired a guy after one game? Well, yeah, but there's more to it. Jimbo Fisher got whacked the day after hanging half a hundred on an SEC opponent in a blowout win at home. That's really being done with a head coach. And they paid for it, and boy, does it look like the right decision. Let's bring on right now. We're going to discuss so much with a really, really strong program from Tex-Ags. It's Olin Buchanan. What's up, brother?
2: How you doing, Chuck?
1: Doing pretty good. Let's start with Marcel Reed and the running game, not him throwing the football, because it was a couple of years back, I guess, when they had all the running backs and Marcel and Emmett Smith's kid, and like I just said, everything was wonderful. And they hadn't been able to run the ball under Jimbo Fisher that year he got fired in 2023. Suddenly he shows up, Elko shows up. They're much, much better. Has the talent been better, or has the approach in coaching and mentality been different?
2: I think A&M's, I don't think talent's ever been the issue at A&M. A&M recruits well. They have money to be active in the transfer portal. You know, maybe they got a little bit better, but I just think a lot of it really comes down to coaching. I think Adam Cushing with the offensive line has done a tremendous job. He turned basically the same guys that were struggling in that year you were talking about with Jimbo, and a lot of them returned, and basically the same guys came over were significantly better. Yep. So, I think that's been a big issue. Obviously, you're bringing in better players when you have what you think is better players, or players that are better suited for your system, or they're more, open to adhering to the rules you set than maybe they do in some coaches. But, I do believe that that along with everything else, I think one of the bigger differences, I'm talking about Adam Cushing, but I think one of the biggest differences was they brought in a new strength and conditioning coach.
1: Wow.
2: And from LSU. And he made a huge difference. So I just think it's better coaching up and down.
1: Yeah, the strength and conditioning coach, it's not the old days where they just used to yell at you a lot. It's a whole nutrition science explosion program, all that. Walk me through the two or three deep now at running back. I know Marcel will carry the ball some. I know Reuben Owens. But like I said, I got used to a lot of the same names for two or three years, and now it's a little bit different crew.
2: Yeah, it's a lot different. You know, what we expect Reuben to be the starter. He led the Aggies in rushing last year after Le'Veon Moss got hurt. I expect him to be backed up by Jamarion Morrow, who's a sophomore last year. He came in and spot duty, did a nice job, made some big plays catching the ball. He turned a short screen pass to a touchdown against LSU. And then after that, for the most part, it's three freshmen. There's a really spectacular kid out of Carthage, Texas, K.J. Edwards, a kid out of Georgia, Carson Baker, got a redshirt Tiger riding. So that's pretty much the depth chart at running back.
1: All right. You don't have to drill down into the wide receivers because there's so many either interesting, like Terry Bussey's interesting to me, or Bethel Roman, who really emerged, Isaiah Horton. Like, there's so many interesting names, and I think they'll find four or five, and they'll all be awesome. Talk about Marcel when he doesn't run, when he stands in the pocket and throws the ball. How much growth do you think is realistic for him this season?
2: I expect to see significant growth from him. Last year was his first year as a full-time starter where the offense was geared toward what he could do, in the offseason. Because the previous year, Connor Wigman was a starter, and Marcel got in when Connor was was hurt, and then later when Connor was ineffective. I expect now. Does that mean that he's going to throw for 4,000 yards instead of 3,000? I don't believe that. I think the what you're looking for with Marcel, he can throw the football. There's this narrative that somebody struggles with. The kid threw for over 3,000 yards last year. But with Marcel, it really comes down to taking care of the ball, making smarter decisions. A perfect example of everything we're talking about was against LSU. They get the ball first and goal, I think, at the 5. He tries to force a pass. He gets intercepted. LSU runs it out about 30, 40 yards. Later that game, they've got first and goal at the 5, and he doesn't see anything, and he runs and scores a touchdown. I think Marcel can really improve his passing. In fact, I hope they don't have him just – I know he's going to be in the pocket sometimes. I hope they move him around more because it seems like whenever he moves, the defense reacts to it, and it opens up things. So we'll see what Holman Wiggins comes up with as the new offensive coordinator. But I expect Marcel to be better. And for him, the improvement, I think, starts is just making better decisions, especially when they're close to the red zone. He had 12 interceptions last year. The majority of them were in the second half of the season, and about half of those interceptions were in the red zone.
1: So against Miami, and I want the full context here because he was throwing against a defense. First of all, the weather was horrible that day, the wind. They've got two first-round defensive ends, and they have six kids who are now going to NFL camps off that, just the defense, six kids. So there's a lot of context. What was the reason for such struggles that day? Because you mentioned the picks, and he had two that day, but it was a tough day all around. And I know the wind was a big factor, too.
2: Yeah, it was a factor for him and Carson Beck, but, you know, you still got to make plays. First of all, Miami's a good defense, so had a good defense, so that was part of it. He didn't get as much protection from the right side as he had, but, you know, what do you know? Look at the guys they had.
1: Yeah.
2: I think A&M couldn't run the football, and, you know, a lot of what they do starts with that. You know, you forget, he had a 50-yard completion early in the game to Mario Craver, and I think they ended up missing a field goal. The play that really stands out, and maybe it was the wind, maybe it was rushing, but there was a play where Casey Concepcion was all by himself at the 20, A&M snapped it from about the 40, and Marcel, you know, ran out, and of course the defense reacted to him, and then he throws to KC. If the KC catches it, it's at the worst, it's a first down at the 20. Good chance he would have scored, and he just threw it short. So yeah, he's got to be able to make, you know, championship quarterbacks make those plays and win Heisman trophies. He just didn't. So he's got to get better. But you can also go back, and I can tell you, you know, how many big plays he did make. You know, starting with Notre Dame at the end of the game. So that's why he's good, but has to get better.
1: So recruiting wise, June was nice for Texas A&M, but they already had 3 5 stars. So like they had already been doing big work. How has a program, like you said it earlier, like Jimbo, he recruited, he had a number one class. This seems like a different kind of momentum to me. I don't know. Just talk about the recruiting efforts and why it's so dang successful.
2: I think it just starts with Mike Elko. I think he's so, first of all, he's kind of more charismatic than people think, and he's very honest. He's up front. He has a plan. He shows the guys what their plan is, how they'll be used, like all coaches do. But I think he just takes it a little bit further with all the details. I think he lets you know what's expected. And I think one of the big differences between the guys he's recruiting and Jimbo, and we'll see if this turns out to be different, but, you know, he said, look, you're going to come here, you're going to work. If you don't want to work to get better, don't come. That's a message that he always says. This is a place where we're going to work. And I think before it was like, hey, let's just get you here and we'll make things, you know, happen. We'll deal with things as they come. I mean, I can't tell you how many stories of dysfunction I'd heard after Jimbo was fired. Of course, people more likely to talk. You don't know how much they're lying or embellishing, but the consistent thing was just the lack of discipline. There's going to be some discipline here, and if you're one of those kind of players that a lot of players do like this to be in a disciplined program and that where you're expected to really work hard to be developed. And let's be honest, Chuck. I mean, A&M, they can. They got money, players, just like everybody else. They're going to be competitive there. So you put all those things together. And actually, if you've ever been to College Station, it's a bad rap. It's a really nice place. So I think there's just a lot of factors involved. It's a very safe environment. Parents like that. And then you get a coach that's really, like I said, a more charismatic guy than I think a lot of people realize, and with a plan that he's really good at selling what that plan is.
1: Last thing, and this is just personal, Damian Samford, what is his status, and do you know who's going to media days?
2: That's funny. I wrote a column just last week because, you know what it is, off-season content. You're looking, trying to come up with anything, my suggestions, but they've never asked my suggestions. So as of now, we don't know. If it was up to me, I'd send Marcel Reed, Mario Craver, and one of their safeties, probably Marcus Ratcliffe over Dalton Brooks. But it's in those three. Now, what was the other part?
1: Damian Samford coming back from the injury. Damian, is it still like the first half of the season?
2: They said he's coming back. They won't say when. And that's a big blow because he's probably their best defensive player, definitely their most proven linebacker. Yeah. When he got hurt in the spring game, the injury itself, just looking at it as it happens, I'm going, oh, my God, that guy's gone for the year. And they say, no, you know, he's going to be out. But they have said that he'll be available this year. They just does that mean in the last game of the year he's going to be able to play? Does that mean midseason? You know, September, we don't know at this point. I'm sure Mike's going to get that question a lot in Tampa.
1: Yeah, he's just a really, really good player. And a fun player, too. I like him a lot. Olin, I appreciate you coming on, brother.
2: All right, thanks for having me, Chuck.
1: Olin Buchanan, got a SAG card. He does. You can go find him at IMDb. Olin Buchanan, TexAgs.com. So they've always been successful recruiters there. They've had a number one class recently. And Deion has, and I was mentioning their 24 class and how like the top six kids have all left. Deion hadn't cornered the market on that. Now, Walter Nolan became a first round pick and he's a stud. He was at Ole Miss when that happened. So plenty, that's just a normal sort of thing. This just, for whatever reason, different vibe to it. It really does. All right, short break. Wrap up hour one next.
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1: Not meant to be in the Big Ten. It is challenging. It's a national conference. It's not a regional conference. You know, the SEC, where the flights are 40 minutes, we're taking 4.5 hour flights across the country. We're playing one week in LA and the next week in Madison in a snowstorm. It gets you better prepared for the NFL. It is a different world for the Huskies.
2: Sure, to some extent, that's Jed Fish, Washington head coach, and he's talking about the unique challenges of playing for a football team based in Seattle. And you fly to Wisconsin, you fly to New York, you fly all around the country, Southern California, just like an NFL team. Folks, I have been around college coaches during home games when they've had a bunch of recruits around, when it's been a blowout win over an FCS opponent or a blowout loss to a bitter rival from the conference. They've got a speech prepared for all of that and in between. Come jump on board this huge win. Come, you want to be part of this? Or look, son, we need you, obviously. You saw what happened. We got to have you. Like, there's always a speech. They can all – I think that's what he's doing there. Because I haven't heard a lot of people associated with the Big Ten on this coast or that coast crowing about how, you know what, it's a big advantage to us. We tell recruits all the time. Do you? You tell them that you could go to school in Seattle and play games, I don't know, at Rutgers or Maryland, Penn State. That's what you tell them? Okay. Well, if it works, bully for you. As it is, his quarterback, we were talking about that, Damon Williams, talented kid. Wow. And had a two-year contract and decided 1 year was enough for him, took off. We all understand what happened. But it is a he's there, and I'm sure we'll be all happy. We're on the same page, and, you know, he's young, and all that's true. All of it's true. It's still a weird dynamic. It is a strange dynamic for a football team and their quarterback to have that on their resume. And so that's what UW, that's what the Huskies have right now with Damon Williams. What's up, Heath?
3: All right, so Chuck, obviously, as you mentioned earlier, ACC kickoff gets started on Wednesday. I'll be there Wednesday through Friday. And at some point, the odds are pretty good that they're going to offer to bring around the supervisor of officials if people want to talk to him. Before, that would have been Al Riveron, who had been in the job for the last 4 years. Now it's not going to be Al Riveron. Apparently, he had announced he was planning on stepping aside, although I had not heard about that, but I guess he had. But today they announced that he's going to be replaced by Gary Patterson. Now, it's not that Gary Patterson. Lincoln Riley's
2: not. Yeah, I saw
3: not,
2: that. I saw that and was, you know, double take.
3: Yeah, not Lincoln Riley's not scrambling for a defensive coordinator, but that doesn't mean it's not a Gary Patterson that's been in the news. Again, this is one that might have been off your radar if you're not a fan of one of these two programs, but it was a thing last year. UConn and Syracuse. After a game early in the season, Gary Patterson, ACC official, quit. He was so hacked off with how they handled a situation late in the first half of the game that an official who was under contract for the year to the ACC and had been an ACC official for a long time said, you guys can take this job and, well, put it somewhere else. Because he was so ticked off about how they handled a replay situation where they had run a full play. Supposedly they had tried to buzz down, didn't do it. So they had run a full play on second down and were busy trying to officiate that. And it's like, oh, no, that play didn't happen. We're still reviewing the first down play. He was so mad that he literally quit as an official in season. And now here it is, July of the next year, Chuck, and he's in charge of the officiating. That's a very interesting path to the top job.
2: It is. And you mentioned the previous guy. I saw that announcement this morning. Previous guy stepping down after 4 years, that seems like an unusually short amount of time. Usually they don't hire a short timer for a position like this. And 4 years is such. I don't know if it's related. Don't imagine. But it is a really strange 179-degree turn.
3: Yeah, and look, Riveron is a guy who had been an NFL official before he took that job. And He's 66 years old, so it might just be, hey, you know, I did this for a few years, but now I'm done. I'm going to put the stripes away completely. Yep. But to bring someone in who literally walked away in season, not even in midseason, like was 2 weeks into the season, said, I'm done. That leads you to suspect, Chuck, that while, yes, he is a known commodity to other officials, and that may help, that he's familiar with the conference, familiar with the challenges of officiating games in different places, whatever it might be that you want the officiating supervisor of the ACC to know, it also feels like maybe this is an effort to buy back some trust, that maybe there's, just because he had a very public moment about this, that maybe some other officials had some issues that they are not pleased with, that bringing in a guy who so publicly went away from the way that they were doing things last year, that maybe it's an effort to say, okay, we hear you, we understand, and your guy's going to fix it now. You got somebody in who understands your situation and your complaints. It sure feels that way. It's just I can't remember someone leaving like this and then being promoted, basically, for doing so. It's very
2: unusual.
3: I've
2: seen people, you know, you make good and you assume that somebody walked in hat in hand and said, hey, I want to back on a crew. And so I could have seen that happening. I didn't see this happening.
3: No, and
2: look. He's in charge.
3: Yeah, and you mentioned it. Normally when you're in that supervisor role, you stay in that role for a pretty good amount of time unless you move on to, you know, a national opportunity or something like that. Rodgers Redding, Steve Shaw, guys from the SEC that eventually moved on to a national supervisor role. But like I say, I don't know if we will get access to him. And if we do, I don't know how much he'll be willing to say, if anything, about how this all came together. But at minimum, when you step away like that, you can't pretend that there was nothing that upset you. Like, you didn't just wake up and say, yeah, I think I'm over this. So if he is made available to the media, at some point he's going to have to address what led to him feeling that it was that big of a problem, that it wasn't just, hey, I'm frustrated, I'm leaving. Because it's, you don't do that over one time. I don't care how bad you think somebody botched it. If you go to a restaurant and they serve you up the worst version of a cheeseburger you've ever had in your life, but before that you had 20 good cheeseburgers, you'll give them a second chance. And it's going to take another botched cheeseburger for you. Okay, they must have fired the cook that knew how to make cheeseburgers. I'm out of here. So for him to do that, Chuck, again, he has to have had a bunch of grievances, not just one time where they butchered it.
2: Yeah, and I don't want to pretend to know the inner workings of what's going on in the big building in Charlotte, but it sounds like, I mean, Heath, am I what? Sounds like power struggle and dude won.
3: In the end, it sure does. And remember, too, they did something pretty forward-thinking, something the Big 12 is copying this year putting their conversations with the replay center on TV, but they weren't for every game, and this was one they weren't. I wonder if that's one of the first directions he goes for, is more of that.
2: Yeah, it was a wonderful advancement. It gave kudos in the moment to what the ACC was doing with that replay process, and hope it continues to spread. Oh, it was so much fun, and it'll be fun again. Chuck, what are you talking about? I'm talking about this past Friday's trip to Harris Cherokee in Cherokee, North Carolina. Just the latest. 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
9: You know, it's funny, when I think back to what the typical American dinner looked like when you and I were kids, there's usually some kind of meat featured at the center of the plate. Vegetables are there, but often thought of as a side dish. More and more, though, we are coming to realize that a plant-based diet, with little or no meat even, is going to be a healthier way to eat for just about everyone. New study out of the University of Hawaii Cancer Center found that eating a high-quality plant-rich diet that includes whole grains, vegetables, and fruits may prevent cognitive impairment even when people start that diet in their late 50s and 60s. Yeah, it's important to make sure you're getting enough protein, fats, complex carbohydrates. 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I'm Dr. Sanjay Gupta, helping you live a better life.
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12: We've made it to the Major League Baseball All-Star break. Tonight is the Home Run Derby, and tomorrow is the All-Star game live in Philadelphia. The Los Angeles Dodgers lead baseball with a record of 61-36. And in the American League, the Rays have the best record at 56-38. Kyle Schwarber leads baseball in home runs with 32, and he's the betting favorite tonight in the Home Run Derby. I'm Chris Black.
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17: In the South, it's always college football season. 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
2: Hour 2, Chuck Oliver Show. 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What a wonderful, wonderful thing. Thank y'all for making that possible. If we DeLorean back to the first time I attended a Georgia Tech football game, had a guy named Eddie Lee Ivory playing. He turned into a first-round pick. He was a Heisman finalist, All-American, did all. He's running back. He's a stud. And so over the past, like, 50 years, I've seen Calvin Johnson, you name it, I've seen all of them. I can't think of any player other than Joe Hamilton that seemed in the moment as indispensable as last year's Haynes King, the quarterback from last year. He was as good a dual threat quarterback as there was in the country. And just there were so many plays where it was, all right, let Haynes do something. And off he would go. I don't know that that's really what Alberto Mendoza is going to be about this year, but plenty to talk about with our next guest, but we're going to start with QB because it will be the straw that stirs the drink. Let's welcome right now from Jackets Online, it's Kelly Quinlan. Kelly, what's up?
18: What's going on, Chuck?
2: Having a pretty good day here. Let's talk quarterback. And just give me your summary of Haynes King, because I said he's about as indispensable. Other than Joe Hamilton, there was more. Well, let's give it to Haynes, and he'll make it work. I don't take anything away from the coaching or the other players, but that kid was tough, resilient, would come up with plays, and that's a whole lot to replace.
18: Yeah, you know what? He just grew tremendously during his time. Early on, he came in as this kind of gunslinger guy. And in the second half of his first season at Tech, they realized that he was sort of the hammer that could run the football like that and started going with that and kind of grew from there. Obviously, I think, you know, there's some cool moments, the crazy comeback at Miami where, you know, with the kind of broken play, he throws down the field, a long touchdown to Christian Leary to upset Miami in the most improbable manner. He just had a lot of these fun moments. And then his ability to run the football and just how fast he was and how big and tough. You only come across guys like that every once in a while. It was like he was kind of a faster, plussed-up Josh Nesbitt in a way. Like, you know, wow. Josh Nesbitt was playing for Paul, just a warrior out there. But, you know, Josh wasn't the most accurate quarterback, wasn't the fastest guy in the world. He would just be a battering ram. Haynes did all of that, and he could throw the ball well and, you know, just had that elite top-end speed to run away from people. So that made him special.
2: All right, so talk about the vision with Alberto Mendoza, because I don't think Brent's just going to throw everything out the window, despite Haynes being gone, Buster being gone, a lot of other folks being gone.
18: Yeah, so, you know, people talk about Alberto. I don't think anyone really has a great grasp of what he is. I think he'll run the ball. He'll manage the game a little bit more. They obviously brought in Justice Haynes, brought back Malachi Hulsley, and they have a pretty stacked running back room beyond them to run the football a little more and take some of that off the quarterback's plate. I think you'll see Alberto more in that 400-yard range where he's running enough to keep defenses honest but isn't, like, you know, getting a 10 straight carries or something at the end of a game. I think it'll be interesting to see, you know, with the throwing, what it looks like, how accurate it is downfield. He gets the ball out well. He throws a decent deep ball. Just a really smart guy. So it's going to be a little different, and they're obviously going to be more pro style. They're going to be more multiple with George Gatsi as the offensive coordinator. So it's going to look different than the offense did last year. I think they're adaptable within the personnel, and they're trying to adapt the offense to what they have versus, you know, this is our scheme and we're recruiting just to these type of guys. I think they're trying to find the best players for the roster that makes sense for what they want to do.
2: So I find myself sometimes, and it's not always smart to do this, but I've mentioned, like, Will Muschamp at South Carolina. I was like, well, he'll get the secondary fix, especially the safeties, and that was never the case. I look at Brent Key, and I'm like, he'll get that line fixed, especially the interior. Start with the Alabama transfer, if you need to, in the pivot, and just talk the interior of the O-line going forward, because that's supposed to be Brent's baby.
18: Yeah, you know, so they brought in Joseph Iannotta from Alabama as a transfer. He was kind of just stuck behind some guys. I think the guy that was the starters and that going to the NFL now at Alabama, and then his backup was pretty good. Joseph didn't play a lot, but he's really talented. He looked great in the spring. He looked better than the two guys that started at Tech last year. At the guard spot, they bumped Malachi Carney in, who was their right tackle, who's just as big as a house. He was kind of pushed out of the guard spot by Keelan Rutledge, who, you know, obviously was a high draft pick in the NFL. So with Keelan gone, they were able to move Malachi. It was like 340-pound guy trying to play tackle. Get to bump him down to guard. He looks a lot more comfortable. And then on the other side, Kevin P, who was a true freshman last year, right now would probably be the starting left guard. He had a great spring. They really like him. They're excited about him. I think they're going to be more physical inside for the first time in a while. Really, it was kind of Big Red and then, you know, kind of mixing and matching at center and guard last year, and that created continuity problems, I think. But they weren't as physical as they needed to be. Joe Fusil had some injury issues at left guard. They just never quite got there, and I think that was a big thing that Brent Key wanted to focus on fixing. That frustrated him, that they were not as good in the guard box as they should have been last year.
2: So I look at Josh Petty standing there, and I'm like, good Lord, that's a grown man. Then you look in his face, and you're like, oh, that's just a kid, actually. how is he after a year? What has he grown into, and where will he play?
18: So it'll be interesting to see what happens. Josh missed the spring. He had a knee injury in the bowl game. And it's interesting because he's running now. The thought was that he might not be back till October, November. Now I think they're more hopeful that he'll be available in the first third of the season. He would be right now the backup left or right tackle. They maybe move him into guard to try to get him on the field. I'm not really sure. It's interesting because a tackle of Ethan McKinney and then Jamison Riggs, who was kind of their utility guy last year playing guard and tackle and was an emergency center, is kind of taking over the right tackle job. So I don't really know where Josh fits into it. And you know, he missed all of spring. He needed that time to kind of develop. He had bumps and bruises last year as a freshman before he got hurt too. So I think he's one of those guys that are going to just kind of slowly work him in, you know, get 10, 15 reps a game if you can get them, whether they're a tackle or guard. You know, maybe spell Ethan McKinney a little bit left tackle. That might make sense for him down the line. And then you kind of gear him up expecting him to be a starter in his, you know, last 2 years or last 3 years in school.
2: All right, turn it over to defense. I might love the linebackers, and I mean like capital L-U-V. Talk Lightsey and Eford and whoever else. They're good.
18: Yeah, you know, it was those poor guys. Like, they struggled last year with the change in defense, and they've lost some of their mojo. And I think that, you know, Blake Gideon, the D.C. last year, was asking those guys, you can't ask Kyle Eifert to go cover a running back out in the flat. Like, that's not what he does.
2: No,
18: he
2: go hit somebody.
18: Downhill. Yeah. And E.J. Lightsey had some injury issues. You know, they're both going to be healthy going into camp. E.J. missed the spring. Kyle was a little bit limited in the spring. But they're really talented. They brought in a kid named Braylon Outlaw as a true freshman. They flipped him from Tennessee. He had a great spring for them. And then Kamen Spaulding's back as well. They have a nice kind of core group of linebackers there that I think will be better. And then you have Jason Seymour, the new DC, who's a linebackers coach, to kind of get those guys to play more of an attacking style. That's the thing. They were a little too read and react last year. And you know, Brinke brought in Jason Seymour to attack. He wants his guys to be playing aggressive. And I think that that'll really benefit those guys. They play better when they're playing with confidence. I think Lightsey really showed some tremendous ability out there. And I think that, you know, with Kyle's ability, the one thing that Jason Seymour told me is that they needed to kind of tweak some of the things he was trying to do. He was trying to play too much like, you know, the Boz or something, where he's just hammering people instead of, you know, being just a solid tackler. And that kind of messed him up a little bit. They fixed that, and they feel like he's going to be a lot more solid at that Mike linebacker position, just being a better all-around tackler instead of just trying to hammer people and knock them on their backs.
2: So I want to go back a couple classes. Last kid I want to ask you about is Christian Garrett. And I remember whatever it was when he committed, or maybe when he committed, somebody around the station was like, they got Christian Garrett. And somebody else who covers college football turned his head and said, really? Like, that was a big, big get. What has he grown into now, I guess, 2 years into his college career?
18: Yeah, that was, you know, they flipped him from Georgia. That was, yeah. And he was down the street at Prince Avenue Christian. And, yeah, you know, he's a guy that just needed to get healthy and add weight. He had some shoulder problems, some other issues coming out of high school that kind of plagued him as a true freshman. But he played well when they would put him in. He just wasn't healthy for most of the year. So, you know, now he's, I think he said he was up to 285. We saw him this summer. And he looks great and had a great spring, was pushing for a starting job in the top four in the rotation, in a rotation that's, you know, really talented. They brought in Tafik Taylor from Colorado and Vince Carroll Jackson from UConn, and they have a kid named Christian Speakman who's a true freshman that looked great. And Garrett gives you kind of that guy with a wiggle that can rush the passer, can slide outside if you want to in a run-heavy set and play a little big defensive end. he's just a really talented guy. They're really excited about him, and I'm looking for him to take a big step forward this year. I think he's going to be a big part of their rotation, and I think he's matured a lot, and his body's, you know, healthy, which I think is the big issue for him, is just being healthy and playing with confidence. And I think that'll make him into, you know, a very solid piece for this defense this year.
2: If you want to know about Georgia Tech, no Kelly Quinlan, jacketsonline.com. I appreciate the info, man.
18: Thanks, Chuck. Be good, brother.
2: All right, Kelly Quinlan. Again, Jackets Online is there every single day. Being very nice. Hopefully not telling all the people we mutually know that I couldn't remember Haynes King's name. It happens sometimes, Haynes King. So just a really, I'll say, pivotal year for Brent Key because of what he lost with Haynes King and the fact that nobody knows, even stylistically, what Alberto Mendoza, like, what do you learn watching somebody hand the ball off when Indiana's up by 37 points in the fourth quarter? So I don't know what he's going to be. I know what the vision is and George Godsey and everything else, and it's going to be running the ball a whole lot. But they've got a lot of flyers too. They've got a lot of talent on the perimeter. That can be an explosive offense again. And I know George Godsey trying to bring he and Chris Winkie both the NFL mentality, downfield passing. That's what they want to do. All right. Short break. Me and Heath next.
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1: 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It was like Coors Light and cans versus brown liquor that you don't even leave in the bottle. You pour it in that separate crystal decanter that you have with no label on it. You know what it is. That was always like the intended difference. And when I say SEC Classic, I'm talking Hoover mostly. When I talk ACC Classic, folks, it was everywhere. First ACC Media Days I went to, it's at a place called the Homestead. It's in Hot Springs, Virginia. And as I recall, I flew into Roanoke Regional Airport, rented a car, and then just started driving. At some point, I made it to the Homestead. I walked in with my duffel and immediately saw a plaque on the wall. Said, 7 U.S. presidents have slept here. I was like, oh. They had it at the Pinehurst, which, great golf. I was there for business. The Grandover Resort. I was like, okay, now we're starting to kind of focus this around what it's supposed to be. The Grandover was a place you could have a business meeting. Believe me, I'm fun, but this is not supposed to be out in the middle of nowhere in Virginia where you can, there literally was a reception in the garden. That's not what this is. I need a good facility with, you know, Wi-Fi and lights and power outlets. And so the ACC at some point got over itself. Even at Pinehurst, I was like, what are we doing here? They got over themselves and they moved it to more of a standard facility for having a meeting like this. So Heath will be in Charlotte. I believe the Westin downtown is where it has been. And he'll be there beginning tomorrow night and then live coverage. And we'll have interviews with this, that, and the other coach as well. Players, you name it. Media, important folks that you want to hear from. All covered, and then SEC as well. What's up, Heath?
2: Yeah, you know, Chuck, the ACC, I think correctly so, went with the strategy you're talking about of having the event at various golf resorts with the idea. Because remember, there was also a golf tournament as part of it.
1: Yeah, there was.
2: And I miss those days, not because I play golf, because I don't, but because part of it, too, was that everybody came to the resort for the whole time. Like, what we have now, that first day, Mario will be in there with Miami and the players, and then they will be out of there. They will not be around on Thursday and Friday. The way that the ACC used to do it, with their 2 days, people came in for the whole thing. And so you had a dinner on the first night
1: yep.
2: that was open to everybody. And so I have literally sat at a table with Ralph Friedgen and his wife and had dinner and had conversation, not an interview, just sitting at a dinner table talking to Ralph Friedgen about various things. Same thing with Dabo. I've been there with Dabo and his wife and some other guys just talking to Dabo about whatever you talk about when you're sitting at dinner with people you don't know all that super well. Sometimes it'd be players. It gave you a really unique chance to get some insights into people and who they are, not just the standard, hey, let's talk about your quarterback. Let's talk about that offensive line. Those are the kind of things that I wish we could get back. I understand why they don't do it anymore. That was sort of the bait. The bait was, we know you're all going to go to Hoover because you have to, and the SEC is the big deal. We're going to make our event interesting enough for you that some access will be there you will never get in Hoover. We'll have a big golf tournament that you can maybe go play with, you know, one of the coaches and get out there on the course, play a nice course. Like,
1: put the Pro Bowl in Hawaii.
2: Yeah, it was designed with some sure. strategy to it. It wasn't just strictly, hey, where can we go and have a nice time? So I understand why it's changed. I get it, especially now that this is for everybody. It's all a TV product as much as anything yep. these days. But I do miss those days of getting to actually spend a little more time with coaches as human beings and talk to them.
1: It was a stellar event. When I say there was a reception in the garden, I'm not kidding. There were like tables set up with white linen, and the when I say just a top-notch event. Do you remember, Heath? I think every year each school would be responsible for like a themed food item, Maryland crab cakes and, you know, whatever else. And it was fantastic. And I looked around and I was like, you got TV trucks parking a half mile down the street and having to cart their stuff. Like, it wasn't built to do where the function, the event had turned. They weren't as capable to get it done. At the Westin in Charlotte, is it just like the Westin in Dallas? Yeah. It's also a lot more capable of hosting this event for the media part of it. It's media days. And so for me, again, heartless, cold, no, none of that at all. I'm just being practical. I need 3 days of coverage, and it's hard to get, you know, satellites out there to the homestead.
2: Yeah. For the record, it's the Hilton now. It was the Westin. We've moved over to the Hilton, but it's basically the same core
1: concept.
2: Don't
1: go to the Westin if you're in Charlotte. Don't go to the Hilton if you're there.
2: Yeah, that's where we will all be. Chuck, we're kind of dealing with some various Michigan things today. So Chris Partridge, for those who don't remember, one of the many issues that Michigan had along the way, Chris Partridge got fired in season with the claim having been that I guess somehow he had tried to manipulate the outcome of an investigation.
1: He had asked players off the field.
2: Yeah, asking players to not say things or say things to protect him.
1: Allegedly.
2: And apparently that was sustained, that it didn't happen, because now after winning on that, he has now got a lawsuit going. And there is an interesting thing from the lawsuit where he's saying that the former president of Michigan specifically instructed staff not to report evidence of sign stealing to compliance, the NCAA, or anybody else. Santa Ono was the president at the time. He is not active as president there or anywhere else at the moment. But it says that at least the law firm presented the findings of one investigation to Santa Ono. That was the Matt Weiss investigation involving the criminal conduct allegedly with the accessing computers. Yes. And says that Ono was gave them instructions not to report the sign-stealing scheme to university compliance, the NCAA, any other relevant entities, nor to discuss it outside the room. And Partridge is saying that damaged him, basically, that by putting this on him, that it put him in a situation where he was not able to defend himself, and it was infringement of his First Amendment.

0: and suing lawsuit, like, still 3 years later, there's just ooze from this that continues to bubble up, which is part of why Ward Manuel is almost certainly not going to have his job past Thursday.
1: Yeah, like, Harbaugh got an actual suspension, and he was guilty of A, B, and C, and whatever else. Sherrone Moore had, like, there's a lot of people who actually got suspended. This guy got whacked mid-season, and apparently didn't do it.
0: Yeah, I mean, it's a strange saga, and again, I have no idea how much damage he can show to his career for what opportunities he would have had versus what he has had since then, or how much money he did not make in the rest of his Michigan contract. Like, I don't know what the damages will be, but the damages of depositions and testimony, that's where the real damage can come, even if it's going to only be PR damage.
1: It is normal protocol when there is one person who ain't in on the fix. Well, we got to get rid of him. 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
14: Not all screen time is created equal, and a new study out of Sweden is helping us understand this even better. So researchers followed more than 20,000 people over nearly two decades and determined that passive screen time, like sitting on the couch and watching television, raised someone's risk of dementia. But if they did something active, like reading, puzzles, or interacting with other people, this same group of people saw their risk of dementia drop. Just like you got to put the work in to keep your body in shape as you age,

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1: Hour two, Chuck Oliver Show, talking college football all across the network. Nine states at 71 sticks. What a wonderful, wonderful thing. If you think Mississippi State football, you think, oh, wow, Kamario Taylor. Big, giant, good-looking, athletic, whip of an arm, Kamario Taylor. And he's got some experience, and the tackle in the bowl game didn't snap his leg off. Big, giant, athletic, healthy Kamario Taylor. There are other names we know in that room, believe it or not, a couple of them. Big-time recruits and players and guys who've started before. So it is an interesting quarterback room, and I think that that depth, at least I'm hoping, that depth won't be necessary, because if Kamario Taylor is healthy, he is a special, special talent. And that could be the kind of thing that changes the season enough for Jeff Lebby to stay employed. I think it is that bottom line. Let's welcome on right now. He knows what it's about. ESPN 105.9 The Zone, ruling Central Mississippi every afternoon. It's Jake Wimberly. Jake, what's up, brother?
2: Chuck, happy Monday. How are you, brother?
1: Doing good. Is Kamario Taylor an impactful enough quarterback in 2026 to keep Jeff Lebby employed? Because I think that's kind of going to be the basis of it.
2: Yeah. No, I think you're 1,000% correct. And I think that he is. I mean, when you look at the guy, I mean, physically, and that's where we always go with quarterbacks nowadays, is what do they look like physically? Well, physically, he is an imposing young man. The height, the build, the athleticism. He's the kind of guy that you need to play 11-on-11 football, where you've got to account for him in the run game scheme. He does that. And look, he is still a baby, as far as football knowledge, but he showed, glimpses of what he can do. A lot of praise down at the Manning Passing Academy this year. He is 1,000% that kind of guy. It's been a while. I mean, Mississippi State's had some good quarterbacks come through there since, Dak Prescott and Nick Fitzgerald, but you haven't had a guy that can really flip the field. Will Rogers was a good quarterback, I think, for Mississippi State under what Mike Leach was trying to do. Rest in peace to him. But Kamario Taylor gives you that guy, in a league, and you know this, in a league that's loaded with really good quarterbacks. I mean, this league has, top to bottom, as good a quarterback crop, I think, as we've had in a number of years in the Southeastern Conference. Kamario Taylor is one of that guys, and he gives you a fighting chance every week.
1: So if there were any reason that State needed a backup, somebody to go in, A.J. Swan. Yes, that A.J. Swan, anybody listening. The kid from Vanderbilt, the kid from LSU, he started at App State some last year. He knows the deal. He's there to have one more year on a roster and be there as an in case. Is that kind of the flyover for A.J. Swan?
2: Yeah, I think that's fair. A.J. Swan, Jaden Rashada, the journeyman, who's been just about, everywhere, it seems like. And you don't want to have to, obviously depend on these guys, but I think A.J. Swan gives you somebody that's comparable, somebody that can run your offense. But I think it's like a lot of places, when you go from Kamario Taylor to A.J. Swan, you're really kind of changing cars and doing things differently. Swan can keep the boat afloat, so to speak, but you definitely want, hope that Kamario Taylor can be the guy throughout the season. And, that's what's going to be interesting to see, is not can he make plays on third down, not that he can scramble and get you a first down, is have they taught him to do the little things? And the little things would be, slide before you take a hit, go out of bounds, protect your body. That's what I'm going to be interested to see. But, yeah, Swan, he is a comparable backup in a time and place where it's hard to find those guys just because of money.
1: All right, a lot of things used to be. Jaden Rashada used to be a five-star recruit. And as you said, Arizona State, Georgia, he was at Sacramento State. If you know, why is he, or what's your guess as to why he's in Starkville? Because, like, last year I was kind of impressed. Luke Cromenhawk showed up and knew Blake Shapen was going to be the starter. He's like, I'm here to learn, put my time in, et cetera, and then he moved on. Jaden Rashada, this has turned into kind of an odyssey of college football for him. Why do you think he chose Mississippi State? Because it's really, really doubtful he sees the field.
2: Yeah, the only thing I can come up with, and I wish I could give you an answer, emphatically on this, is that, maybe he's out of options. And Mississippi State said, hey, look, we've got to find a third guy. And it was just the right fit. I mean, I don't mean this any disrespect to Jaden Rashada, but, I mean, I don't think you want to get down to him on the field just because of what we've seen out of him, in small pockets and sizes at different universities. But I would just assume that, hey, when you get on your third or fourth team and you've transferred out, I mean, options become limited, and I'm assuming he had limited options, and Mississippi State said, hey, look, we need somebody that has some ability. He's definitely got ability. He wasn't a five-star for nothing. There's something in there that they see that they like, and they said, you know, probably said, hey, look, if we need a true emergency guy, he's going to be our guy. It's what we got.
1: All right, talk Fluff Bothwell, because he went from like a, I don't know, a two-star recruit maybe at USA to a four-star transfer recruit to, that kid looked like an SEC. He looked like a game wrecker at times. He looked like a really, really tough back. Tell me what you think Bothwell's season could look like.
2: Compact kid, you know, 5'9", 5'10", you know, 220, 230, depending on what scale you put him on, right out of the state of Alabama. You know, he's a guy that, you know, averaged right around just under 5 yards per clip last year, played in 11 games. And, you know, this guy is a 700-yard back. If Mississippi State, you know, with Kamario Taylor, I think it's going to be different than what we saw last year, just because Taylor, again, will make you play 11-on-11. This could be a 1,000-yard back in the SEC. I mean, he really could. Six touchdowns. You know, if you're hitting 4.5, you know, or 4.7 yards per carry, you know, 142 carries last year, you would think that those carries probably live somewhere around 150, 175. They've got some other young backs that they're going to depend on, but I think it could be a heck of a year for him with the way they're going to play, you know, offensive football with Kamario Taylor.
1: All right, I'm going to ask you about one defensive guy because there's so many names over there that have just intrigued me a lot. But Zachary Tillman, tell me what you think's possible for him, because he's the man in the middle for 2026.
2: I think it could be a big year. I mean, you're talking about a linebacker that can run, a linebacker that can cover. You know, Tillman along with Lockhart, you know, they're Mississippi State's top linebackers. And, of course, he's going to have, you know, big production. It'll be interesting to see what's sitting in front of him and what that defensive front looks like. But I think Zachary Tillman could be one of the better linebackers in the league. And Mississippi State and Zach Arnett, they need him to be that kind of player.
1: Yeah, good Lord, up front, too. I said there's so many names. I don't want to talk about these guys. We'll talk about Whitson, Jare Bledsoe, Dalen Evans, Dinkins. Like, there's, I don't know how much the depth's going to last over the course of the season, but I like some of the positions there. Okay, last thing for you. This is all great what we've talked about, players and recruiting and development and everything else. And then you look at the reality of at Minnesota and at South Carolina. Those are both fine opponents, but those two games are being talked about as critical to Jeff Lebby's season. And I don't know that Minnesota and South Carolina, there's not a lot of times I've ever heard, you know, two teams like that as being critical to staying employed. Just give me a quick forecast about how you think the season can go for Mississippi State. How does it work for Jeff Lebby this year?
2: Yeah, no, and look, we've talked about this for the last several weeks on air with my show, is that Minnesota-South Carolina week two, week three is very critical. And look, throw Missouri in there in week four. The reason being, Chuck, and it's just like everybody else, you know this in the SEC, is when you get to late September to, you know, first week in October because of the ninth game, I mean, following those games, Mississippi State goes Alabama on October 3rd, followed by LSU and Baton Rouge, Oklahoma in Starkville, Texas in Austin, and then you get somewhat of a breather, but not much, against Vanderbilt and then Auburn in Starkville before Tennessee Tech and Ole Miss. So I think, to you know, that October stretch is going to be very tough for Mississippi State. So you have to get some wins early. That's why a lot of people are pointing to Minnesota and then potentially South Carolina. And we know that's a very tough place to play in Columbia. So you get the win against Monroe. You go to Minnesota, take on a P.J. Fleck team that's going to be very, you know, well-disciplined, a good football team. You would probably think that line's going to sit somewhere around 2.5 to 5 points in favor of Minnesota. If they go out and drop, you know, both of those games, it's trouble for Jeff Lebby. But if they could go, you know, split those games and maybe come back and then, you know, get a win against Missouri at home, then that kind of lightens the load, you know, moving forward with Alabama and LSU and Oklahoma and the rest. So I do think we'll know a lot. If Mississippi State drops those two games against Minnesota and South Carolina, it's not going to be pretty for Jeff Lebby. But if they could go win one or win both of those and be sitting back at home at 3-0 against Missouri, then they've got a chance to, you know, win six, maybe seven ball games this year.
1: Last thing, you and I have talked to Zach Arnett, and I think folks on the outside, I've heard a lot go, oh, that's got to be weird. I hadn't heard a lot of that from the inside. Has Zach Arnett talked to the media? Has he talked to y'all much? What's just his general mood?
2: I think it's just, you know, glad to be back in Starkville. It's a place he's familiar with, place, you know, the SEC. And I think he's focused on football and, you know, not a whole lot of conversation piece about his time at Mississippi State. You know, he said before in the past, and I don't want to, you know, paraphrasing, don't want to speak directly for him, that, hey, look, you know, there's some things we could have done differently. But I think what he wants to do is to try to get this thing back down to, you know, Mississippi State football the way defensive football has been in the past. I mean, you're looking at a football team that, you know, gave up right at 30 points per game last year. The year prior, 34, there was a little improvement. I think they want to get back down around 24 to 25, 26 points per game. That doesn't sound like a lot, but we know if you're averaging 30, 31, where Jeff Levy kind of has lived since he's been in Starkville, that's the difference in a game or two. And if you look back at that season last year with the close losses to Florida and Texas and Tennessee, you know, if you adjust that defensive number just a bit, you're probably going to win a couple of those ball games. So I think he's excited to be back in Starkville. I think he's excited for the opportunity to be back in the SEC.
1: If I was sitting somewhere reading a book and one cowbell clanged in my ear, it may give me a heart attack. What I have noticed is when there's like 40,000 cowbells, it's all just kind of white noise. It doesn't really bother me. What's your experience with cowbells after all these years?
2: Well, you know, you're talking to somebody that grew up in this state. I went to college there. You know, I've been around that whole deal for my entire life. So it's kind of a noise I'm used to. Now, if you talk to, say, for instance, my boss, who's a Tennessee fan, he's not from here. He hates the cowbells. So for me, I mean, it's a breath of fresh air. I always love to hear them. But, you know, for opposing people that's not around them, it's a little aggravating and intimidating. So it's definitely unique for Mississippi State, and I'm like you, it's a little white noise. And when you're in that stadium, if you don't hear them, it's a little different than if you do. So you definitely want to hear them if you're in that stadium, yeah, if you're a Mississippi State guy.
1: I've told people they shouldn't let Mississippi State. I was like, have you ever actually been there? It's not really like you just kind of, it bleeds into, it's like crowd noise almost at some point. So anyway, nobody ever believes me if they haven't been there. Jake, I appreciate you coming on, brother.
2: Thanks, brother. Appreciate it. Have a good week.
1: Jake Wimberly, ESPN 105.9 The Zone. So, and I used to be one of those folks like way, way, way back. Cowbell, that is an artificial noisemaker, and they got a ban on my Mississippi State. So why do they get the exception? Well, it's a historical heritage, traditional sort of whatever, and we should have room for that. But it also, if there were like seven dudes scattered throughout the stadium and like only they had the cowbells, that'd be different. When there's thousands and thousands, and it just kind of it picks up after the snap and then goes quiet when the quarterback's trying to call. So it is a wonderful thing to me. I absolutely love it. All right, short break, and Heath and I will wrap up the show next.
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17: As someone who's been married nearly 25 years, I'll tell you, there's a lot of great things about having a spouse. And according to a new study out of the University of Miami Health System, marriage might even be linked to a lower risk of cancer. Why? Well, the researchers said people who are married are less likely to engage in risky behavior. They're more likely to get a nudge to go to regular preventive medicine appointments and screenings. And they have a partner to share the load of family obligations, household chores, and finances. No one is saying you should get married in the pursuit of better health. But if you are single, how can you build a strong support system to maybe get some of these same benefits? Do your own research, find out what's important, and then hold members of your squad accountable and let them hold you accountable as well. That can provide a lot of support. I'm Dr. Sanjay Gupta, helping you live a better life.
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1: I didn't want this year to be a rebuild year. I didn't want to be a part of a team where we weren't going to try to win every game, or he didn't think we'd have the talent to win or anything like that. And that was a completely the opposite response I got from Coach Klein, who's the utmost of competitors, who wants to win in everything he does. So he told me, we're going to put together a roster. We're going to make a run at this thing.
2: Kansas State Wildcat Avery Johnson. He's the quarterback. He's fun to watch. Now, he is a good-sized kid, rough and tumble. I asked Keith last week, I was like, did you get to see Avery's hair? He's more than that. He is. Like Quinn Ewers, you remember his senior? If you don't, did you see Quinn Ewers his senior year of high school? Did you see Quinn Ewers' mullet? I did, and it was marvelous. And then he sheared it all off and said, all right, I got to grow up now. But it was a fabulous haircut. Avery Johnson has gone the other way. He continues to lean into this, and I just pointed out as a easy way to identify him. But he is a big, thick, rough-and-tumble quarterback. He's 6'3 and about 200 pounds. And the past two, do y'all remember the name? Do y'all recall the name Matt Wells? Matt Wells at one point was the head coach at Utah State and was having some success, and I thought that's what Matt Wells was. And, you know, like he's a head coach now. And then he got called up to the big time from Utah State, went to Texas Tech, and it did not work very well at Texas Tech. And so he's not the coach there, and Joey McGuire is. But Matt Wells was the OC the past couple years at Kansas State, and it was square peg hammering it into the round hole. He wanted Avery Johnson to have a 5 or 7 step and find the receiver, locate the secondary. Like, that's what he wanted him to do, and they had some success with it. He was never really careless with the football the past 2 years. His completion percentage is in the 50s. That's a completion percentage from, like, 1984. That's not a completion percentage from 2025 or 2000. In fact, the past 2 years, taking snaps for Matt Wells, 58.3 and then 59.8. It's only one number. I'll tell you, there are a lot of folks who will say that completion percentage, but accuracy, whatever it reflects, that accuracy and completion percentage is the number one trait for quarterback. And Avery Johnson has not been an overly accurate quarterback. He's been kind of an exciting and at times frustrating and near miss quarterback as far as like the team. Here's the issue. Matt Wells may have been using him wrong. Colin Klein, his new head coach, he played quarterback at Kansas State. Do you know his final 2 years at K-State? He ran for 2,041 yards and 50, not 15, 50 touchdowns. Colin Klein ran for 50 touchdowns his final 2 years. What do you think he's going to do with 6'3", 200-pound Avery Johnson, who don't operate so great from the pocket? I'm looking forward to the offense this year. I'm looking forward to some overs maybe from Avery Johnson, Kansas State, whatever. That kid, like I said, he's a fun player who at times it just looked a little rough. Well, maybe he was being asked to do something by Matt Wells that he ain't going to be asked to do by Colin Klein. And if that's the case, the best of Avery Johnson, it may still be in front of us. Heath, what's up?
3: Yeah, the thing about Avery Johnson is that because of the change in the NCAA rule, he can give Colin Klein a year. Johnson's a guy with talent that has always been billed as the, is that all there is? Shouldn't there be more, another layer here? And now he can give Colin Klein a year, see how he fits, what he does. Had Johnson put himself on the open market this year, certainly there were some schools that would have probably paid more than K-State is able to pay to see if they could bring it out of him. I don't know that he would have been in that top tier of people that we're going after like a Sam Levitt, but there was certainly a tier where he would have been of high interest.
2: Yes, sir.
3: So depending on how this goes now, he doesn't necessarily have to be off to the NFL.
2: The 5 for 5.
3: Yeah, he's got the option now to do a fourth year there at K-State, and then also experience somewhere else if he wants to put himself up for auction after this year. So I think for both parties, it's like a sample, but it's also a sample that now comes with that knowledge that you didn't give up the chance to see what you could be somewhere else. But you look at it, Chuck, I mean, the year before, 25 touchdowns, 10 picks. And last year, the rating dropped a little bit. The touchdowns dropped by 7. The picks did drop by 4, which is good.
2: Oh, no, it was bad from opening day.
3: But the rushing yards dropped a full yard per attempt. Like, nothing got better in a meaningful way last year for him. Even the drop in interceptions, you could argue, might as much be a drop of the amount of times he was asked to pass. So there's definitely a feeling that there's more there, and we'll see whether or not Colin Klein can bring it out of him.
2: Don't you agree? He's one of those kids you look at, and if you've seen him play even a little bit, you're like, I'm intrigued by what his next level. Some guys you look at and you go, I kind of know what this is. I'm intrigued by what Avery Johnson's next level is.
3: Yeah. I mean, there's clearly some tools there, but tools only get you so far, so we'll see what that looks like. Ryan Silverfield of Arkansas has done an interview where he told Adam Brenneman for his Next Up program that he has given up alcohol, sugar, and social media during the season for each of the last 3 years, and that it has helped him be healthier, sharper, and much more focused during the season. That's interesting to me, Chuck, just because out of those three, I don't know many coaches who do social media, like really do social media. There are exceptions. Lane is very prominently one, but most of the coaches, yes, they have social media, but they're not the ones on there sending tweets or anything else. It's some assistant who's retweeting the kids that you need to retweet and sending a, hey, you know, good luck with your game tonight to, you know, the kids you need to send that to. I don't know many coaches that are using social media in such a way that reducing the use of it in season is going to change a whole lot for them. Alcohol, I mean, look, anybody I think could benefit from not using alcohol in your day-to-day that much, whether you're a football coach or anything else. So if he thinks that's something that helps him. The sugar part's the one that gets me, though, Chuck, because there, I know you are team no sugar just in general for, you know, health and life, but coaches are notorious for getting through on donuts, getting through on, you know, coffee that's half sugar and everything else. That's an interesting choice that he says no sugar either. The booze and the social media don't feel like a big loss to me. That one I'm surprised he's willing to do, because he's not like he needs to lose weight. He's in fine shape. It's not like, oh, you need to for health reasons.
2: You got a 40-year-old man living in Memphis making $2 million a year, and he's not ingesting booze or sugar? Like, that's 49% of what you do in Memphis, right? You go out and indulge and have a good time, don't you?
3: I mean, that's my understanding of the situation, yeah. And he didn't say saturated fat, so maybe he had a lot of ribs. I don't know. But at least booze and sugar apparently are no-nos in season, and no tweets either for Ryan Silverfield, which I'm sure hurts his heart a great deal.
2: Yeah, tweets, whatever. If you're in Memphis, like, baked banana pudding does not involve a box from Jell-O. Pecan pie. And you're making fat stacks like that living in Memphis, and you're not down on Bill Street. Or maybe you're on Bill Street and you're having a Clearly Canadian. I don't know. That's what matters to us today. Appreciate Heath, David, y'all, all of us. Back in 22 hours, more college football. Chuck Oliver Show. 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
14: FIFA is reportedly looking into expanding the World Cup to 64 teams for the 2030 tournament. That would be double the amount from 4 years ago as the tournament expanded to 48 this year. Playoffs and tournaments should be harder to make. The NBA has watered down their playoffs with the play-in tournament. I love soccer, but do we really need what would be 128 matches in a 64-team World Cup? I'm Adam Abdallah.
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Welcome back. Looking for some ATPs. Go ahead and hit me up or hit anybody else up. Good reaction to Tim Hardaway. I'm not surprised. JK Bezo won. Great interview. Tim is a legend. Well spoken. Armand Armadillo. Hey, Timmy Tim. No disrespect, but LaFlop definitely has not given up on wine. W-H-I-N-E. Sincerely, the Ref Show. Brian writes, Jim, I love the YouTube stream. I have always listened to you as far back as Willie and KC. This is a great way to experience the show. It is. But again, experience the show any way you want. Our whole goal is to enable you to experience the show in any number of ways. All right, so really quickly. Had a great, that guy, Willie. Giddy up, horse face. Had a great couple of weeks in Eagle River on the lake. You probably saw me posting. So great family time as Jake and Logan both made it out to the lake. And to your most important question, how fat did I get in those 2 weeks? And the answer is pretty fat. And honestly, I'm not even really sure how it happened. Now, follow me on this. I was truly relatively careful in what I ate. Like I was trying to be strategic. I mean, about as careful as you can be in Wisconsin. And while I typically mix in, all right, so yeah, Spotted Cow. Of course I'm going to have that. So while I typically mix in my cardio every day while I'm there,

0: But it's after that is where it gets real bad and it gets real disgusting. Let me give you the top 10 first. It is Josh Allen at number one, Patrick Mahomes at number two. And by the way, if you're watching live on YouTube, Twitter, or Twitch, great job by our video producer, Michael Montgomery. He's got this list. Again, Jeremy Fowler is the one that spearheaded the article. This was voted on by NFL executives, coaches, and scouts. ESPN conducted the survey. Josh Allen, number one. Patrick Mahomes, number two. Matthew Stafford, the reigning MVP, number three. Joe Burrow, number four. Lamar Jackson, five. Dak Prescott, six. Justin Herbert, seven. Drake May, eight. Jared Goff, nine. And your guy, Brad, Caleb Williams, rounded out the top 10. Let me put one other guideline here for folks that are listening and watching. The point was, and I believe this was communicated to these NFL league scouts, executives, and coaches, and that is, who are the top players right now at each position? Now, each person they went to didn't say, here, make your top 10. They voted for the best player. There was first place votes. And then this was basically a compilation of the average of everybody's votes here. So again, that's how it shook out. I don't know how many people got, not only in the top 10, but at number six. That's my first issue with it. And also the fact that Drake May is in the top 10 over my guy Jordan Love, over Sam Darnold, who just won a Super Bowl last year and the last 2 years has proven he's a top 10 quarterback. I think the fact that Drake May and Dak Prescott are in there, everybody seemingly can't quit Justin Herbert. Why? When we see what he does in the playoffs every year, how are they the back half of this top 10? I disagree with basically all of it. But it starts for me with Dak Prescott and Drake May. I think those are the two biggest mistakes. Those guys in the top eight, I think that's terrible.
1: I disagree. I think Dak should be in the top 10. He might be a little bit aggressive at number six overall, but very deserving of a top 10 placement on this ranking. And I also disagree on Drake May. You got to look at it from what the definition is of this ranking. This current moment in time, it's not accumulation of achievements in the past. It's who are the top 10 quarterbacks entering this season. I understand the body of work is limited with Drake May, but he was number seven last season, adjusted completion percentage, obviously made it to the big game, fell short, but a guy that certainly deserves all the kudos imaginable, considering that he had a rather, bare cupboard when it came to wide receiver weapons. Kayshon Booty, Stephon Diggs, I mean, they weren't exactly elite WRs he had on this roster, and that includes the tight ends. I think he made a lot out of what is largely mediocre wide receiver and tight end arsenal. And now he's got AJ Brown. So no excuses for him this year. He's got to go out and, shine under the bright lights yet again, improve individuals like you or supreme doubters completely and utterly wrong. No, I'm not a Patriots fan by any stretch of the imagination, but I think Drake May deserves top 10 placement on this list. I agree with you about Justin Herbert. At best, he's straddling the number 10 line. I'd move Jared Goff maybe up a spot. I'd probably move Caleb Williams. Yes, Bear Down, Chicago Bears, up a spot or two. And the one name I would love to have seen on this list, no, it wasn't Jordan Love, and you're probably going to argue that here in a second. No, it's not Baker Mayfield. We got some news today about him having LCL and MCL issues last season. Still played decently well, though he took a step back from where he was a couple of years ago with the Tampa Bay Buccaneers. You could also argue that Jalen Hurts deserves top 10 recognition, but he's had some inaccuracy issues. I like Jaden Daniels. I know it's similar to Drake May in terms of limited body of work because he's only been in league now entering his third season. He was largely injured last year, but he came out of the rookie season. We know what he is capable of when he's bringing the goods to the table, one of the supreme dual threats in this league. And he's a guy that I'm going to have multitude of shares of in fantasy football this season because the Washington Commanders defense is going to royally suck, which means he is going to be turn it airborne early and often, stretching the field and extending the action and moving the chains with his legs as well. So that

0: 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BetMGM Tonight with Brad Evans and Pat Boyle. Back now.
1: All right, welcome on back. BetMGM Tonight, Westwood One Sports. He's Brad Evans. I'm Pat Boyle. Huge shout out to Chris McPherson for joining us last segment. Covers the Eagles for PhiladelphiaEagles.com. 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He's a guy that is around the team all the time. Thought he gave us a lot of good insight as to how this offense is going to look and what players to look out for on what is always an interesting season, but nonetheless one in 2026 coming up for the Philadelphia Eagles. 310-840-4910. 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All right, that brings us to our three-point stance here, Brad. We're almost two-thirds of the way through the entire NFL as we have been churning away at this for over a month now. We are

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